I told him what happened, and he just said, oh, well, did you fill it up again? I said, yeah. So he essentially said the same thing that Guy said.

0: of these bad men. She didn't have a syndrome. She was acting in a way that was rational, that made sense given the situation that she was in.
1: So it's like even patient zero didn't have the thing.
0: Yeah.
1: But so where, but now where does that leave you? Like, what do you make of this?
0: I mean, obviously it's, as you said, Christine didn't have Stockholm syndrome, and you can trace, as we have, how this thing that was started out

Hi again, I'm Pia Chattopadhyay. Welcome back to an encore edition of the Sunday Magazine, featuring the stories we first brought you Sunday morning on CBC Radio, Sirius XM 169, as well as on the CBC Listen app. Still to come, whether you are a new grad or looking for any kind of new start in your career, you will want to stick around because we have some tips

you know, so this conversation was around my dining room table, but also I had done a ton of reporting on the workplace, not only with the Harvey Weinstein story, but I had written a lot about the digital transformation of the workplace and workplace relationships and what is happening in the US. And I'm curious to hear your assessment of whether it's happening in Canada as well, is that

0: That's Liz Cooper with the title track from her new album. It's called New Day. That's it for this week here on the Sunday Magazine. Our team is Sarah Joyce Battersby, Levi Garber, Andrea Huang, Pete Mitten, and Austin Pomeroy. Our senior producer is Howard Goldenthal. Our executive producer is Brian Colton. You can share your thoughts with us by sending an email to sunday@cbc.ca. Join me again here in 1 week's time when we will get creepy and crawly and scary and hear a case for loving the creatures that so many of us loathe. I'm Pia Chattopadhyay. Thank you for lending us your ear. Happy Father's Day to all you dads and father figures out there. Till next Sunday.
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3: Just asking. What's in the news? How's your finances? Health? Relationships? You have questions, and with the help of experts, we try and make sense of it all. Let's figure it out together. Just Asking with Saroja Coelho, the Encore Edition, is coming up right after the news.
4: From CBC News, the World This Hour, I'm Neil Kumar. Colombia's presidential election appears to be headed for legal challenge after far-right outsider Abelardo de Espriella has claimed victory. His leftist rival, Ivan Cepeda, says he will contest the results. Cody Weddle reports from Bogota.
5: Caravans rolled through the streets of Bogota Sunday night. The jubilant supporters of far-right candidate Abelardo de la Espriella waved flags and blew on plastic horns.
6: Eligió, sabiamente eligió a la única persona que no ha hecho parte de la política.
5: 19-year-old Juan Esteban Martinez said for the first time the country had elected someone outside of the political establishment. The 47-year-old former private defense attorney who has never held public office celebrated in his hometown of Barranquilla on the Atlantic coast.
7: La patria milagro será una realidad.
5: He told supporters a miracle for the homeland would become a reality. 63-year-old leftist Ivan Cepeda told his supporters he planned to challenge the results, which showed he trailed De La Espriella by about 1%. Cody Weddle for CBC News, Bogota.
4: British Prime Minister Keir Starmer is facing a crucial decision, whether to step down or fight a possible leadership challenge from his main Labour Party rival, Andy Burnham. Starmer has vowed to stay on, but a number of media reports say he'll lay out a resignation timeline as soon as tomorrow. If he does, the UK will get its seventh Prime Minister in 10 years. On the same day,

folks, I just got to mention to you, you want to check out the Powwow Step Party. It's on Reclaimed. We took this song from their big playlist. Reclaimed is a fantastic place to continue this discovery of music. Have a wonderful Indigenous Peoples Day tomorrow. Thank you for your wonderful, rich questions about music and culture. I hope tomorrow is a wonderful day of celebration and discovery. We have had so much fun hanging out. We'll see you next week.

0: Much to think about and consider. Jordan, rather than reading trite quotes about fatherhood, would you actually be able to read a little bit from Dad Era, the last segment on page 15?
1: Sure. Yeah, I can absolutely do that. You are a cyclone. I am a human being, and I have made more mistakes than I can count. If you remember one lesson from your childhood, I hope it's that snow leopards eat meat, and you are made out of meat. I know it's a cliche, but you really are supposed to love yourself. Did you know that while we were driving home one night, you said to your mom, "I was nothing, and then you gave me a name, and now I'm something"? You are brilliant and shining and the most annoying kid at the indoor playground. Did you know that you can be a contestant on MasterChef Junior if you want? A dad is vapor. A dad is a person that gives all of himself to himself. You and your tiny fists shape and reshape me every day. I once tried to figure out what Indigenous knowledge transmission was supposed to look like by reshaping my dad's art, but it turns out all I had to do was teach you how to make dinosaurs out of Play-Doh.
0: Thank you for reading that from the new poetry collection, Dad Era. Could you tell me a bit about that specific moment of the making dinosaurs out of Play-Doh and having this realization of you've been clearly grappling with this like really weighty question and found maybe an answer that was simpler than you thought, it sounds like?
1: Yeah, I think that's a really, that's a great summary. I was grappling with this, this question of, what is Indigenous knowledge transmission? That question for me is really deeply informed by the kind of art that my dad does. I think in another dimension, another timeline or something, I would have grown up with my dad and he would have taught me how to make traditional Niska art in the same way that he learned. And that, wasn't the case. Like, I didn't grow up with him and I didn't learn any of that from him. And so I was kind of forced to learn those shapes of my dad's art just through photos of his art, which is like a really, not a great way to learn how to make art, but also like that was the way that I had access to. And so I was grappling with this, kind of really big question about like, how do we transmit Indigenous knowledge? What does Indigenous knowledge look like? And also, maybe like another question here is like, how do we enact Indigenous resurgence, which is like return to, Indigenous knowledges and traditions and life ways and all of this stuff. And so I was sitting with my daughter just, making Play-Doh, building shapes and whatnot. And, she would ask like, oh, how do you make this? Or how do you make that? Or can we make, something, out of this Play-Doh? And then I just had this like realization that like in like teaching her how to do something, how to make a dinosaur shape out of Play-Doh, that is also Indigenous knowledge transmission because, it's coming from me and it's going to her. And it's this like embedded and also embodied kind of like knowledge that I guess I have in my hands and fingertips and all this stuff. And I think that counts as Indigenous knowledge. Like that's part of, the argument I think that this book makes is that, Indigenous knowledge is actually this like bigger, more expansive category than I think we've thought previously. And, it's more open-ended, I guess is what I'm saying.
0: That's interesting. And it for me brings to mind the question of like, I think all of us can probably identify things that we get from our parents, like forms of knowledge that are maybe, maybe foolish. I don't know. The immediate thing I started thinking about is like trying to smell the air to see if it's going to rain or not, which is like,
1: oh, I love that. Yeah.
0: Something my mom told me to do when I was young and now I always do. And it mostly works. No, there's all kinds of like knowledge transmission, I think, that go from parent to child. And it is expansive. Like, I think it can be limiting perhaps to say like, oh, it's only like XYZ traditions. Like that's totally knowledge transmission.

if I have a master, you know, that I want to follow, it's in not only his poetry, especially in Persian, they're so beautiful, you know, because it's this, you know, that is, you know, it's just four lines and, you know, they sound so beautiful. But also what he says, you know, we don't know where we come from. We don't know where we are going. We are just as big, you know, as a dust. Our life is just as important as a fly that goes.

0: you know, this incredible musician, singer, songwriter. And so sometimes listening to a musician can change somebody's life. And that's why that act means a lot to me, because music means a lot to me. And I think it can mean a lot to everybody. And we have a lot of talented musicians who are Indigenous here in this country.
1: You mentioned William Prince is a particular favorite of yours. Is there a specific song that you want to share with us, perhaps, before we go?
0: I think it's Old Souls. You know, it's an amazing song. And there's a line in there that makes me think about the process. I think the line is something like, you crawl before you walk before you run. And even when you're running, you bump into things now and then.
2: First you crawl, then you walk, then you run. Crash into things,

0: change happening, but then there is this perhaps necessary cynicism that you have to adopt at a certain point, because otherwise it's soul crushing to have great hope for change and then to have that taken away.
1: Yeah.
0: How do you navigate that now?

0: And I think that, you know, it's a motivation that is necessary for us to actually take action to address those very issues.
1: We should be grateful for moral injury in the sense that it is testimony to the fact that we have consciences, and the violation of who we are is deeply and sometimes enduringly and sometimes unbearably

0: This is World Report. Good morning. I'm Marcia Young.
1: I will resign as leader of the Labour Party. I have spoken to His Majesty the King this morning to inform him of my decision.
0: Keir Starmer is resigning as UK's Prime Minister. He made the announcement outside 10 Downing Street last hour. His chief rival, Andy Burnham, won a

0: Me now from the CBC Ottawa newsroom. Good morning.
1: Good morning, Rebecca. An Ottawa man has been arrested and charged in the United States following a child sex sting operation. The U.S. Attorney's Office alleges the 44-year-old Ottawa suspect texted with an undercover officer about engaging in sexual acts with a minor and shared child sexual abuse material. They say that man was arrested by the FBI last week at the Nashville International Airport. If convicted, he faces a sentence of 10 years to life. Ottawa police say they're investigating a hate-motivated assault after a woman allegedly had her hijab ripped off. Police say the suspect approached her on Woodridge Crescent near the Bayshore Shopping Center on Saturday afternoon, and then, without provocation, he allegedly uttered a racial slur and forcibly pulled off her hijab. Police say he also threw an umbrella at her before running away. The woman was unhurt. The Ottawa Police Service Board is set to get an update today on the force's safe workplace program and its internal complaints process. A chief's report to the board says that a review last year came up with 8 recommendations and they've already been implemented. Paul Champ is a lawyer who's been helping female Ottawa police officers with sexual harassment complaints against their colleagues for the past decade. He says the changes outlined in the report, like alternative options for resolving complaints, were part of the problem to begin with.
2: It's been a problem in the Ottawa Police Service where a female officer comes forward with concerns about comments or behavior in the workplace, and they're often discouraged. Well, let's talk about it. Do you really want to? Do you want me to just talk to him? And there isn't any really meaningful change that happens or repercussions for the officer. And I'm concerned that this sounds like more of the same.
1: Champ says that police boards have management control when it comes to force's policies. He thinks Ottawa's police board should consult experts on its own and then tell the chief what the board thinks should be done. A sprawling boil water advisory that affected about 45,000 Gatineau residents has now been lifted. That advisory was issued for the Gatineau sector on Friday. It was due to a water main break on Rue Saint-Louis. Last night, the city said the advisory was over and affected residents could drink the water there again. However, it also said there could be periods of low water pressure. People in the Gatineau, Hull, and Aylmer sectors should try to reduce their water use during peak periods. Most roads have now reopened in Val-des-Monts after flooding caused by severe thunderstorms made them impassable this weekend. The flooding washed out sections of Highway 307, sweeping away large chunks of pavement there. It also stranded several visitors who were in town for an annual country music festival. This weekend marked the 30th anniversary of National Indigenous Peoples Day. It's a celebration of First Nations, Inuit, and Métis culture that was held across Canada on Sunday. It was also the first Indigenous Peoples Day for Louise Arbour in her new role as Governor General. At a ceremony held at Ottawa's National Aboriginal Veterans Monument, Arbour spoke about the sacrifices of Indigenous soldiers. She also acknowledged how their experience helped keep Canada safe. And Rebecca, we wrap things up with some sports news. Ottawa Senators captain Brady Tkachuk is on his way to join his brother in Florida. The Sens and the Panthers have finalized a deal that would send Tkachuk south of the border in exchange for 3 first-round draft picks and 1 second-round pick. Tkachuk has spent all of his 8-year NHL career here in Ottawa. He's got about 2 years left on his 7-year, $57 million contract that he signed with the team back in 2021. That deal means Tkachuk will be joining his brother Matthew in the Panthers lineup. Matthew Tkachuk has spent the past 4 seasons with Florida and has already won 2 Stanley Cups.
0: Whatever.
1: So I guess, you know, he's probably looking at his little brother and being like, this guy's already got 2 Stanley Cups. I've been at this for 8 years and yeah, I've got nothing to show for it.
0: So. You know, I am curious what Ottawans think of this. I'm sure there are opinions out there about Brady Tkachuk and him leaving. So,
1: yes, I kind of feel like he had a lot of fan support up until about the U.S.-Canadian final.
0: Yeah. And, yeah. So it is interesting. I'm curious, yeah, as I say, to hear what people think. If you have thoughts on Brady Tkachuk leaving, let us know. Maybe it's good riddance. Maybe it's no, don't go. Yeah. Either way, let us know. You can text us 613-288-6900, 288-6900, or send us an email, ottawamorning@cbc.ca. Thanks very much, David.
1: You bet.
0: As David Giroux from the CBC Ottawa Newsroom, Marcia Young, host of World Report, joins us now as well. Good morning.
3: Good morning, Rebecca. So we're talking about Prime Minister Keir Starmer stepping down. He came out in front of Downing Street this morning, and there was strangely some music playing in the background as he read his statement. Huh.

0: to resign. Yeah, I have to figure out what that music was, but it just seems so theatrical as he was trying to resign. There was this choir, you know, soaring. So anyway.
1: That's strange.
0: Very strange. So he is now the sixth PM in 7 years to leave the job. He couldn't survive some scandals. So the Peter Mandelson scandal. Peter Mandelson was a friend of the former sex offender Jeffrey Epstein. So the late sex offender Jeffrey Epstein, and Keir Starmer could not survive people discovering the links. He also couldn't survive the crisis in cost of living. So things were just too expensive for too many Britons, and he couldn't seem to get a handle on that well enough for the electorate. So he's stepping away. Didn't have the support of his party either. So lots going on for Keir Starmer. We'll have more of the story. Uh-huh. Anna Cunningham is covering that for us. And then we're talking about people in Edmonton who need to do less laundry and take shorter showers because of water restrictions. They are overwhelmed there. There's an emergency alert to reduce water use because rain has overwhelmed the stormwater and sewer system. So we're going to be following that story this morning. Shorter showers? Oh, no.
1: Yeah, I don't know. That's the, you know. You do what you got to do, I guess.
0: But, do you really? Yeah. Or do you move?
1: Yeah. Maybe that's the answer. All right.
0: I think so.
1: Marcy, thank you very much for this.
0: See ya.
1: That's Marcy Young, host of World Report. And at 5:37, we're going to check in now with the Business Digest and Megan Reed.
2: There was a time not so long ago when Las Vegas was considered budget friendly. Think cheap hotel rooms and all-you-can-eat buffets for days. Not anymore. Sin City has moved on to become a destination with big-ticket events and big price tags to match. Here to explain why is Greg Klassen. He's a tourism industry strategist based in Vancouver. Good morning, Greg.
3: Hey, good morning, Megan. How are you today?
2: I'm great. Thank you. So, Greg, why is Vegas so expensive?
3: Yeah, I think it's a concerted shift in strategy. I mean, the first and foremost, I think what's most important is that Vegas is a tourism town. Vegas is a convention town. They have government policies that are favorable to tourism. So they can make choices in their government policies, in their legislation, in how they run their city to fully support the business of tourism. And I think that's number one. Of course, they've got significant air access. They've spent so much time wooing airlines to fly into Vegas, which brings, you know, a large number of people. And again, the bigger airlines bringing the higher yield perspective prospects. They've got the convention side of the business. They've really spent a lot of time making sure that they become that convention capital, which is a much higher rate, higher yield spending particular customer. And I think most importantly, they've shifted their focus on events. They've really invented this residency style of entertainment. You've got, you know, U2 at the Sphere. You've had famously Celine Dion, who has spent many, many years there. And those tickets are very high priced. So they've combination of all of these things that they put together, concerted strategy to woo higher yield visitors, and it's working.
2: Does that explain the $26 bottle of water that went viral last year?
3: I don't know how I can explain a $26 bottle of water other than to say it's not just Vegas. There are other destinations, and there are parts of the Caribbean, there are parts of the Southern Mediterranean, there are parts of places around the world that are pulling it off and getting away with that kind of pricing. You know, it is a bit egregious to suggest that a $26 bottle of water, but people are actually paying for it.
2: I just think that's nutty.
3: Me too.
2: According to Las Vegas Convention Center stats, the number of overall visitors actually fell last year, but the city is making more money. Can you explain the math here?
3: It's kind of what many destinations that are really pushing for, and that is, you know, you're hearing a lot about over-tourism that's happening around the world, and there's a lot of push right now for a better, what they might call a better quality of visitors, those who are going to spend more money, but perhaps fewer of them, so that we can get our full revenue, but not crowd the streets, not crowd the hotels, not crowd the iconic places that people want to visit. So if you can derive or get more revenue from those visitors, you're contributing to your own tourism economy without sort of overwhelming them with too many humans. And so I think that is part and parcel of what Vegas is looking at, saying, what is it that wealthier people want out of a tourism experience?

0: And let's start pulling those pieces together and start offering those so that we can command higher prices and perhaps even have fewer people.
1: Any places in Canada that offer a similar vibe?
0: Well, you know, if you're looking for the casino vibe, of course, there's so much more that is happening across Canada. There's a lot of deregulation of that industry, so you can have those kinds of experiences. If you're looking for the entertainment vibe, there are, you know, you don't have to look too far to go to places like Toronto and Montreal, which have a number of their own sort of major festivals and events themselves. We've got one going on right now in Vancouver, of course, with the World Cup. And so there are lots of reasons to be entertained, lots of places for entertainment purposes in Canada that may come at a lower price tag, although I would be reticent to look at the hotel prices this week in Vancouver or Toronto, given that the World Cup is happening. I suspect you're seeing Vegas-type prices there as well.
1: 100%. But go Canada. Greg, thanks so much for your time today. I really appreciate it.
0: You're very welcome, Megan. Have a great day.
1: Greg Klassen is a tourism industry strategist. For CBC Radio, I'm Megan Reed.
2: Thanks very much, Megan. And for more business news, you can go to our website, cbc.ca/business. Well, yesterday was National Indigenous Peoples Day, a time to celebrate the culture and contributions of First Nations, Inuit, and Métis in our country. It's also a time to reflect on the history of Canada's relationship with Indigenous people, and treaties are a big part of that relationship. They remain deeply relevant to how this country works today, with debates continuing over Indigenous sovereignty, resource development, and separatism. Crystal Gale Fraser is a History and Native Studies professor at the University of Alberta and a member of the Gwich'in First Nation. And Sarah Komarninsky is an anthropologist and researcher based in the Northwest Territories. They have a new book out. It's called Talk Treaty to Me. And they both joined Pia Chattopadhyay on the Sunday Magazine yesterday. Here's part of that conversation.
3: Broadly speaking, treaties have been around on these lands for thousands of years. That's one of the stereotypes that we try to address in the book is that treaties are somehow a Canadian invention. They are not. We know that they have been agreements about peace and friendship, about diplomacy, about how to share spaces. And so... The ones often that Canadians think about are the historic treaties, the number treaties, but we also have modern treaties through comprehensive land claims. And one of the primary reasons that they are so important is because they are an agreement about relationships, about how we share these spaces together in good ways. Additionally, we know that the current country of Canada would not exist without a lot of these treaties.
4: And so, Crystal, what are some of the biggest misconceptions you see out there, both Indigenous and non-Indigenous people in Canada have about our treaties? Is it that we only think of the few that often make the news, or are there other misconceptions?
3: There are a lot of misconceptions. And I mean, today we're having this conversation where in Alberta, it's the 150th anniversary of Treaty 6 that is coming up. But, you know, it is also the 150th anniversary of the Indian Act. And so that is drawing out new questions about the history of Canadian policy and approaches to treaty. But one of the other really big stereotypes is that treaties are just historical documents. They are artifacts of the past that sit in an archive. And that really couldn't be further from the truth, because we know that treaties are living agreements, that they are relevant today in how we share this space together.
4: Okay, so Sarah, some people might say, people who are non-Indigenous, like yourself, like myself, they might say, well, I don't need to know about treaties because that's like between the government of Canada and Indigenous First Nations. Why is it important for non-Indigenous people to know about the treaties and their impacts?
5: Yeah, and I was going to say, this is another misconception about treaties, is that they're just an Indigenous thing or only Indigenous people should know about them. Treaties are important for everyone on these lands, because they're the reason why we're here in the first place. If you came here as a settler, as a migrant, as an immigrant, as someone from somewhere else in the world, you were able to come here because of the agreements made with Indigenous peoples on these lands. This was something set out in the Royal Proclamation, and it shaped the treaty making.

making process between the Crown and First Nations. And so at a basic level, like, this is why we're here. And it's also, they're intended to be frameworks that shape our music.

0: ESO acquired. What does that mean essentially?
1: I would just say that Cree legal scholar Sharon Venn has written extensively about this. And one of the things that she talks about was how these treaty rights were brought into the Constitution. And here's the thing, like, especially as we think about how Canada is made up, what Canada is going to look like going forward. Of course, I'm referring to Alberta separation. You know, First Nations made these treaties with the British Crown or the Dominion of Canada, which is now the government of Canada, the modern Canadian state. And so provinces or other jurisdictions are actually not the other treaty partner. So I've sometimes been asked questions if Alberta is breaking the treaties. That's actually not really the right language to use because the treaty is not with the province. So I would say that is itself represented in Section 35 of the Constitution, which is the main constitutional legal framework in Canada.
2: Crystal Gail Fraser is a history and Native Studies professor at the University of Alberta and a member of the Gwich'in First Nation. And Sarah Komorniski is an anthropologist and researcher based in the Northwest Territories. Their new book is called Talk Treaty to Me. They were speaking with Pia Chattopadhyay on the Sunday Magazine. You can hear that full interview on cbc.ca or anywhere you get your podcasts.

0: And it is 5:48. You're listening to Ottawa Morning here on CBC Radio 1. For much of May and June, a nightly ritual takes place above a chimney in Ottawa's Chinatown. Hundreds of chimney swifts swoop and dive into their roosts along the chimney's inner stone walls. And when they suddenly drop and spin en masse, it's described as tornadoing. It's one of those incredible phenomenons of the natural world happening right in the heart of the city. And the CBC's Giacomo Panico wanted to learn more about these swifts that are nicknamed flying cigars. So we headed to that chimney in Chinatown with Autumn Jordan. She's a senior organizer with Nature Canada's Bird Friendly City program.
1: Look at them all.
2: Yes, I love them so much. That iconic chittering noise.
1: Sure, it's chittering. It's beautiful. At the peak, I saw maybe 30 or 40. Is that a good number at this time here, 9 o'clock at night?
2: I definitely think so. That one's loud. As time goes on and the sun continues to set, mm-hmm. Once the streetlights turn on, we're going to see a tornado of swifts start to funnel down into the chimney for their bedtime. This chimney is a main roosting site here in Ottawa, one of the largest roosting sites downtown. They find safety in numbers, so we've counted as many as 1,000 swifts here in this chimney in one night. So chimney swifts spend the majority of their time actually in the air eating, mating.
1: They're mating in air, in flight?
2: Yes. We might even see some of that tonight. They make a sort of V shape with one's wing on top of the other. Can be a bit hard to find.
1: So literally, love is in the air.
2: Yes.
1: And what makes a swift as opposed to a swallow? Because they kind of fly the same way hovering around.
2: Yeah, great question. Even though swifts and swallows are both aerial insectivores, meaning they live and eat predominantly insects, flying insects. The difference between them are their beak size. Swallows tend to have different sized beaks. Swift's beaks are quite small. And another key characteristic is their wing shape. So swallows will have a more straightforward, straight edge to their wings. But chimney swifts have a boomerang shape. They have smaller beaks and they cannot perch horizontally. So you'll never see them on a hydro line. But you will see tree swallows, barn swallows on a hydro line. But right now, swifts have this really unique ability to be able to, with their spit, stick onto the side of the brick or wood, as long as there is, I guess, a good scratchy surface for them to clean.

0: wing too.
1: They use their own spit for that.
0: Yes, and that's how they build their nests too. It's like glue.
1: And you prefer swifts over swallows?
0: They're both my favorites.
1: Oh, come on. You got to pick one.
0: Okay, I guess I'd say swifts then. Chimney swifts for sure. And we're starting to see, how many is this? 1, 2, 3, 4, 5, 6, 7, 8, 9, 10, 11.
1: You're a real Swiftie.
0: Yes, that's what they call me.
1: What do you like about them?
0: I think they're an iconic urban species here. Growing up in the country, I didn't think I'd be seeing a species at risk when I moved to downtown Ottawa, but I was wrong. Swifts really adapted to our urban environment, and I think that's amazing.
1: By living in chimneys like this, what did they do before we were around building chimneys?
0: So before, you know, the Industrial Revolution, swifts actually preferred hollow trees. So those are few and far between now. But there has been some swifts reported as far north as the boreal forest in Quebec, which means that there are still some swifts that do still roost and nest in hollow trees. But our urban swifts here, they definitely prefer mason brick chimneys.
1: You said they were at risk.
0: Yes.
1: What's the situation for chimney swifts?
0: So, unfortunately, since the 1970s here in Canada, swifts have declined by 90% of their, you know, from when we first started monitoring them back in the 1900s. And that's due to a variety of factors. Of course, the destruction of older buildings and their mason brick chimneys, not building chimneys on newer builds. But also the decline in insects globally, which is their main food source. Not just chimney swifts, but all birds are indicator species, meaning that their population changes give a little snapshot of the overall ecosystem health. So when birds are doing well, so is the general ecosystem and biodiversity.
1: But judging by all the swifts I see here, I would think the situation is good. And I know in a bigger context, it might not be, but still, this is pretty cool that we're just like a block from Somerset Street in Chinatown here. All these swifts, and I don't think a lot of people realize what's happening right here every night.
0: I know, right? I wonder what the residents here think. And, you know, what I hope is once people see their first swift or start learning about chimney swifts, that they go out and they start monitoring a chimney near them and share with their friends and family about how cool they are.
1: How did you get into birding?
0: You know what? That's an awesome question because it's kind of embarrassing, my answer. I went to school for conservation biology, never really thinking about birds, more focused on, you know, the cute furry animals, wolves, etc. And then when I was doing my internship at Nature Canada, I got the chance to do swallow monitoring with some Indigenous communities. And that's when I really fell in love with birds and, you know, became what we call a bird nerd or a Swiftie.
1: But what is it that you like about birds?
0: I think birding is a really awesome opportunity to get out of your head, slow down. You can connect with birds anywhere. You don't have to be living in the country or be close to a provincial park. Birds are everywhere. You can learn about them, appreciate that they're just out here doing their thing and adapting to our changing world. And me and my friends like to say birding's like adult Pokemon. You want to see them all and add them to your list.
1: And you would do that well, because I failed to mention that you've got these giant binoculars strapped around your neck.
0: Yes.
1: This is how you walk around downtown?
0: During spring migration, absolutely. But I will put them in my bag sometimes so people don't think I'm like looking at them. I'm looking for the birds.
1: I think most of the swifts have now made their way into the chimney. I don't know. Do you think this is it? Should we sing them a lullaby or something?
0: You know what? Yeah, especially for the ones that I know their parents will be calling for them to come in.
2: They're not done yet.
0: Oh, did you see that?
1: What happened?
0: They're tornado. Oh, two just went in. Maybe those guys. Oh, yeah. One, two. Two. Another one just went in. They're teasing us with their little mini tornadoes. They're not doing the full thing yet. Oh, another one just went in.
3: Alex Carpentier helped. Oh, my apologies. Autumn Jordan is a senior organizer with Nature Canada's Bird Friendly City program. The CBC's Giacomo Panico was speaking to her at the back of the former Dominican University College on Upper Lorne Place in Chinatown. That's where a tall chimney is home to hundreds of chimney swifts at this time of year.

0: It's 5:56. You're listening to Ottawa Morning here on CBC Radio 1. Well, as you've probably heard, Brady Tkachuk is leaving Ottawa for Florida. The Florida Panthers and Ottawa finalized a deal late yesterday. Tkachuk will join his brother Matthew in Florida now, and the Panthers will send 4 draft picks to the Sens. So, say it ain't so, Brady, or good riddance, we wanted to know. Judy Warren writes, goodbye, good riddance, so long. Don't let the penalty box door hit you as you leave. You are never a captain. You certainly aren't Jordan Staal or Mark Stone, two captains who inspired, who led, who scored, who showed class. You won't be missed. Grant writes, I think that Brady Tkachuk is a good guy, along with his brother and father as well. They mean well, and they are people, persons, in my opinion. Most teams in the NHL would like to have Brady on their team. The Tkachuks love their country of birth, USA. Politics has made things difficult for Canada in recent times. At this time, he might as well go home and enjoy his time there with his extended family. I think the Senators will be fine. So we'd love to hear from all of you all morning long on this. This is a kind of a hot topic, I'd say. Are you happy Brady Tkachuk is leaving, or do you think the Sens will suffer? More important, we'd love to hear your voice on this one. So call us and leave a message. That number is 613-288-6888. Again, to leave a message so we can hear your voice loud and clear on your thoughts on Brady Tkachuk, 613-288-6888. Pretty nice start to the week, actually. It's 12 degrees right now, but our high today is 23, mostly sunny. And Tuesday, a mix of sun and cloud, 24 degrees, and sunny on Wednesday, and 25 degrees, right in that mid-20 range. That's where I like it. We're going to check in now with David Giroux, who has an update for us as well. Good morning.
1: Good morning. The Ottawa Police Service Board is set to get an update today on the force's safe workplace program and its internal complaints process. A chief's report to the board says a review last year came up with 8 recommendations, and they've already been implemented. Premier Doug Ford's daily calendar will now be kept secret from the public. The itinerary used to be accessible through a Freedom of Information request, but a recent access decision CBC received confirmed that it no longer is. That's because the province recently changed Ontario's access law to exclude records by ministers and their offices. A boil water advisory that affected about 45,000 Gatineau residents has now been lifted. That advisory was issued for the Gatineau sector on Friday. It was due to a water main break on Rue Saint-Louis. Last night, the city confirmed the advisory is now over and affected residents can drink the water again. All of a full local newscast in half an hour.
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0: This is World Report. Good morning. I'm Marcia Young. Keir Starmer has resigned as Prime Minister of the United Kingdom. This comes just 2 years after leading the Labour Party to a landslide election win. Starmer succumbed to a coordinated push from his own MPs to step aside. His departure sets the stage for Britain to welcome its 7th Prime Minister in just under 10 years. Anna Cunningham reports from London.
5: Walking up this street 2 years ago was the proudest moment of my life.
6: After a weekend of speculation, British Prime Minister Keir Starmer, the man who took the Labour Party to a landslide victory in July 2024, announced his decision.
5: I will resign as leader of the Labour Party. I have spoken to His Majesty the King this morning to inform him of my decision.
6: In the wake of bruising nationwide local election results last month, Starmer rapidly lost the confidence of his cabinet ministers and governing MPs. He said he will leave office after a new Labour leader who will become Prime Minister is selected.
5: I will remain in post as Prime Minister until the contest is complete.
6: Despite efforts to move Britain closer to Europe, renewing

0: Good morning. I'm Rebecca Zandbergen. You're listening to Ottawa Morning. It is Monday, June 22nd. Do you know what goes into your blue bin? Like, really? Or is it a bit of a guessing game? We're getting some tips this morning, especially about what you should never put in that bin. Plus, when it comes to security and crowd control, AI is changing the game for police and transit agencies during the World Cup. Our tech columnist will explain how other Canadian cities might be weighing it for their own festivals and large events. And finally, summer is officially here. So what's in the forecast? El Nino. That conversation in a moment. Right now in the city of Ottawa, it's partly cloudy and 14 degrees. We've got mostly sunny skies today and 23, a very small chance. Late in the day, we could see some showers, but otherwise a lovely day ahead. Down to 11 degrees tonight and then a beautiful day on Tuesday too. A mix of sun and cloud, 24 degrees and sunny on Wednesday and a high of 25. David Giroux joins us now with a look at news headlines. Good morning.
1: Good morning. The Ottawa Police Service is making its Safe Workplace program more restorative, support focused and member-led instead of centering it on formal complaints and investigations. That's

0: That's according to a chief's report published online ahead of today's meeting of the Ottawa Police Service Board. Christy Neese is going to have an update for us at the bottom of the clock. And the Western Quebec community of Val-des-Monts is in cleanup mode this morning after severe floodwater swept through that town over the weekend, washing out roads and stranding travelers. Cameron Mahler will have the details in my full newscast at 6:30.
1: Okay, David, thank you very much for that. Doug Hempstead is in this morning, as always, to let us know how things are out there on the roads. Mm-hmm. I saw the shave and pave in action this morning.
2: On Bronson.
1: I did. Yeah. I was like, this is the shave and pave.
2: This is indeed, yes. It's looking much better already. Mm-hmm. The northbound lanes are quite nice and smooth. It's been in need of repair for a while. In fact, I hope it goes a bit further north than what it's going right now, because there's some nasty sort of divots and craters on Bronson, like around Chamberlain, Isabella, that area there. Some really horrible ones going underneath the 417. But let's not complain about construction crews, because they pulled it off this weekend. They got those lane reductions on the 417 in the West End between Bayshore and Woodruff. That's done. It's done. So what they've got, they had this sort of set a base to put a new one of those new electronic signs on, and they've done that. So the sign isn't up yet, but the everything that they needed to do to put one on there is done. So there's no more lane reductions. So when you're going home, when you're coming into work there, you won't have to shift. So there shouldn't be any slowdowns on the 417 going through Nepean anymore. They're still working on the sound barricade walls downtown, but the lane reductions there aren't so bad, and it's early yet to sort of tell what kind of effect any of this is having. I'm not seeing any sort of slowdowns, not seeing any collisions, not seeing anything either in Ottawa or Gatineau or any of the bridges. But if you see something I should know about this morning, you can either call me about it or you can text me about it, 613-288-6900. Back with more in about 15 minutes.
1: Okay, Doug, thanks very much for that. And it is 13 minutes now past 6 o'clock. So this weekend was the summer solstice, which means we are now officially into summer. And this year it could be even hotter than usual. And that's because there's a chance we're on the verge of experiencing a super El Nino. So here with more is Dave Phillips. He's an emeritus climatologist with Environment and Climate Change Canada. Good morning.
3: Good morning, Rebecca. Nice to be. Hey, isn't it so Canadian here on the first full day of summer? We're talking about winter.
1: Right. Are we?
3: We are, because El Nino is really something that, hey, it's brewing now, but it really does show itself in Canada in the wintertime.
1: Okay, remind us what an El Nino is then.
3: Yeah, well, it's not a storm. It's not even caused by human beings, but it's sort of a natural interaction. There's part of that exchange of energy between the oceans and the atmosphere. And what happens is the water at times gets very warm in the eastern Pacific. We're talking about 6,000 or 7,000 kilometers away from Ottawa. And here in the eastern Pacific, off the coast of Ecuador, Peru, this water all of a sudden gets warm. And it looks like it's going to get really warm. And that's what sort of captured so much attention about this. This is called a super El Nino. Now, I've never heard the word super El Nino before this year, or Godzilla-like El Nino. I mean, people are trying to really play this up is like it's a Hollywood creation or something like this. But it's important because it's an ocean kind of current. It affects the atmosphere above it. It causes the jet stream to move in a certain speed and direction, and it creates sort of the kind of weather we would expect. Not on a particular day, not going to make your Christmas a green one necessarily, but it will give you the flavor of the personality of what the likely winter season is going to be. It does affect our summers in the sense that it only sort of, there's a connection between fewer tropical storms in the Atlantic when you have an El Nino, because the winds kind of tear off the tops of thunderstorms that develop into these tropical storms. So it has a kind of a little summer, and summer affected in other parts of the world. But in Canada, we normally wait till the winter to see the full effects of El Nino.
1: I see. Is there any chance that it would affect our summer here in Ottawa at all?
3: Not really. I mean, I think there's a lot of things that create the weather, and El Nino, La Nina are not one of them in terms of the summers. Now, the thing is, Rebecca, it could affect the following summer. When El Nino is dead in the water, the atmosphere is still has that residual heat. So it could, for example, next summer create maybe a little bit of a warmer spring, and then going into spring into summer, the drier conditions could cause forest fires and things like this. So there's always a kind of a residual effect. But

0: it really, when it shows itself, is really in the winter. Let me give you an example. The last kind of big El Nino we had in was 23-24. That's 3 years ago. Well, Ottawa that year, there was no skating on the Rideau. I mean, the number of cold days you normally get below minus 20, you get 16 of those suckers. You had none of them that winter. Precipitation, snowfall was down 60%. I mean, you saved money on your home heating bills, but the only cold month that entire winter period was, and it was kind of cool, but a bit below normal, was November. So my sense is, I mean, that's probably an extreme situation, but even in, I look at in Ontario, other El Nino years, they've all been very warm. I remember the last three, we had the warmest winter in Ontario in 80 years. Then we had the second warmest and the third warmest. So my sense, I'm going to bet a couple loonies on the fact that this is what this El Nino is going to do to our winter next year.
1: Okay, Dave, I just want to jump in because I think people are curious about our summer this year. Is there anything that you know or can shed some light on what we can expect this summer then if it's not El Nino affecting it anyway?
0: Yeah, I think, you know, my sense is, you know, we often say, is it going to be warmer than normal? Or warmer than normal, is it going to be colder than normal? Well, it's not going to be colder. And the warmer is maybe not for the people who like to have 30-degree temperatures. But you know what I think, Rebecca? It's going to be comfortable. It's going to be pleasant. It's going to be not spending lots on your air conditioning. I think it's going to be what we've seen is what we have lots of rain so far. So it's not going to be a drought kind of a year like we had last year. So I think there's a lot to brag about. Hey, maybe for younger people who want 30 degrees and muscle shirts and tank tops, hey, maybe it won't be that kind of a summer. But my sense is it's not going to be disappointing. It's going to be comfortable.
1: And why so comfortable this year? Why not the hot and humid that we're used to in Ottawa?
0: Yeah, I think it's just the way the weather patterns have set up. Again, it's not something like El Nino. It's just the Bermuda high is maybe going to stay put over Bermuda and not come over our area. We're seeing a lot of what you see is what you're going to get, kind of a lot of pleasant days. We've had a lot of storms coming up from the United States, so we'll see some of that. So it's just the way the weather works. And, hey, I mean, it could very well be that when you take your holidays, it's going to be gorgeous and hot. But in fact, we think it's the flavor of it is going to be normal. And you know what, Rebecca? I would always bet for normal. Normal, there's no surprises. There's just, it's what your parents told you the summers were going to be like. But this one, I think, is going to be comfortable, less smoke from forest fires. So I think there's going to be a lot to like about this summer.
1: Okay, Dave, I'm going to hold you to that.
0: Oh, no. The truth squad's out there. I'm going to call, I know, on Labor Day.
1: Oh, we're going to call you. Okay, Dave, thanks so very much for this. I appreciate
0: it. Bye-bye, Rebecca. Bye-bye.
1: Dave Phillips is an emeritus climatologist with Environment and Climate Change Canada. One thing he did talk about was the rain that we've already seen. And certainly Saturday's heavy rain came fast and furious. And it flooded out some areas along Route 307 in Quebec. Roadways, highways, and some neighborhoods in Val-des-Monts were washed out, leaving some residents and tourists stranded. They were attending an annual country music festival. Some even had to be rescued. Alex Carpentier was one of several residents who rushed to help after the heavy rain turned parts of Highway 307 into a fast-flowing river.
2: I was at the wedding and my friend sent me some video. There was a lot of water, so I bring my Jeep and to move all the campers. And all the people here at the beginning of the field where there was like 1 foot of water in the campers. So we took everyone out, and someone was someone got sucked in the water under the road, and we bring him out at the end of the road on the other side. It was the panic.
3: Yeah.
2: It was the panic. The older people were like crying in their campers, and we bring them out with a boat. And I bring my Jeep in the water to bring people out, and we're all done.
1: Alex Carpentier helped rescue several people stranded by heavy rains and flooding in Val-des-Monts on Saturday.

news for Brady Tkachuk fans and Sens fans. Tkachuk's leaving Ottawa. He's going to Florida to be with his brother, it would seem, Matthew, playing for the Florida Panthers. In exchange, we're going to be getting 4 draft picks for the Sens from the Panthers. So, would love to know your thoughts on this trade. Are you happy to see Brady go, or do you think it's a loss for the Sens? You can text us your thoughts on that. 613-288-6900. 288-6900 is where you can text us. But if you have some especially thoughtful things to say, or maybe you really want to be vocal about them, you can leave a voice message as well. 288-6888 to leave a voicemail. Again, 613-288-6888.

0: is 6:22. This is Ottawa Morning. Well, since January, a company called Circular Materials has been running recycling programs in communities right across this province. But as always, not everyone knows exactly what goes in what bin. And it turns out medical waste has become a problem. Alain Renard is with the Health Product Stewardship Association and is working with Circular Materials to help people make sense of it all. Good morning.
1: Good morning. Thank you very much.
0: Alain, what are people getting wrong?
1: Well, in fact, it's the fact that materials recycling and medications and sharps management is not necessarily easy. And we are just willing to make sure that they have clear guidance. And for that, just reminding that only the paper and packaging products go to the blue bin versus the sharps and medications that must be returned back to pharmacies.
0: Right. And how often are you finding sharps in bins?
1: Well, in fact, only a tiny 0.4% in the blue box samples are found. But if you multiply that by the number of blue box that are connected, that means still a huge number. And even one single sharp in a blue box may cause some risk of prick for workers. And so this is really something to avoid at all costs.
0: Right. I know your association has partnered with Circular Materials to talk more about this and try to get the word out. Why was it so important for you to do this?
1: Yeah, exactly. It's to provide clear guidance to consumers, you know. On one side, the paper and the packaging and the containers go to the blue bin. And the other side, the unwanted medications and the sharps go to pharmacies. And we find cross-contamination. So I just spoke about the sharps in the blue bin. But with HPSA, we're finding as well, packaging with the medications that are brought back to pharmacies. And this really reduces as well the environmental benefits of the two programs on top of the health and safety risk.
0: So what happens if someone does put needles into a bin or ends up putting medications by mistake into a bin? What do you end up doing with them? Or what does Circular Materials do with them?
1: Exactly. It's Circular Materials. And in fact, you can imagine that at each step of its life cycle, post-collection, the workers may hurt themselves, or there is a risk for children in the community that may find those needles as well in the blue box when they are not collected. And on top of that, you have sorting issues because the materials that are sorted in the sorting centers need to be picked by hand. So at the end of the day, this really slows down the recycling process on top of the injury risk. And this is really a simple, you know, act to do by consumers to avoid that is the nearby pharmacies. And you just need to go there and collect a sharp container. And then you bring back those needles and sharps to your local pharmacies when they are full.
0: Mm-hmm. And if you end up with the stuff you don't want, do you just incinerate them or what do?
1: At the end of the day, there will always be normally a proper sorting and recycling by Circular Materials. With regards to HPSA, when we collect those sharps, there are two streams depending if they are cytotoxic, so if they have been used for cancer treatment, they are either sterilized or indeed incinerated depending on the level of risk.
0: And is there any part of the needles that, you know, have caps or other plastic that you can remove and put that part into the recycling?
1: It's a great question. Unfortunately, not, because once they have been contaminated, you know,

0: with the product. We really want to get that back with indeed the needle in the sharp container, because there is some risk there. So whatever has contained a medication in terms of sharp must indeed preferably go to the sharp container and the pharmacy.
1: And just remind people who are listening who do use needles as part of their regular day-to-day life, how should they dispose of them?
0: Yeah, so it's a very simple one. You can go to healthsteward.ca and find your nearest collection location, which is a community pharmacy. So in Ottawa countryside, there are 319 of them. So you know this is quite a convenient way. And then you can ask for a free sharp container. There are two sizes, 1.8 liter or 5 liter. And then you can bring that back home and you fill it. And then when it's filled, you just bring that back free of charge to your pharmacist that will take care of the disposal.
1: Right. And the disposal, it's incinerated there?
0: Well, it's either sterilized, you know, or indeed incinerated there, depending on the level of risk of the sharp.
1: Okay. Alain Renard, thank you very much for your time this morning. I appreciate it.
0: Thank you very much, Rebecca, for the opportunity. Have a great day.
1: Alain Renard, he is the Director of Stewardship with the Health Product Stewardship Association. Mariel Buckley won a Juno Award for her latest album, Strange Trip Ahead, and now that record has just been longlisted for the Polaris Music Prize. Here is Mariel Buckley with Swim Practice.

0: Ariel Buckley with Swim Practice. It's from her latest album, Strange Trip Ahead, which was just longlisted for the Polaris Prize. And Doug is back as well.
1: Mm-hmm. Well, eastbound 417, a bit busy there around the 416. So from the 416 to about Bayshore, but shouldn't have any problems there this morning because those lane reductions are done on the 417 eastbound and westbound between Bayshore and Woodruff. So you won't have any issues there this morning, or you shouldn't, unless you cause something. Westbound 417, totally fine coming downtown. The 174, also fine coming in from and through Orleans, but it is significantly backed up on the westbound 174 heading into and through Cumberland. I'm back with more right after David's newscast.
0: Okay, thanks very much for that. And the time is 6:30.
2: This is CBC News. Good morning. It's partly cloudy and 14 degrees. I'm David Giroux, and here's the latest from the CBC Ottawa newsroom. An Ottawa man has been arrested and charged in the United States following a child sex sting operation. The U.S. Attorney's Office alleges the 44-year-old Ottawa suspect texted with an undercover officer about engaging in sexual acts with a minor and shared child sexual abuse material. They say the man was arrested by the FBI last week at the Nashville International Airport. If convicted, he faces a sentence of 10 years to life. Ottawa police say they're investigating a hate-motivated assault after a woman allegedly had her hijab ripped off. Police say the suspect approached her on Woodridge Crescent near the Bayshore Shopping Center on Saturday afternoon, and then, without provocation, he allegedly uttered a racial slur and forcibly pulled off her hijab. Police say he also threw an umbrella at her before running away. The woman was unhurt. As of late yesterday afternoon, police had not apprehended the suspect. The hate crime unit and the West Criminal Investigation Center

0: section are both investigating. The first public in-person meeting of the Ottawa Public Service Board in more than 3 years is set to begin this afternoon. But it's also notable for another reason. After weeks of reports on alleged and founded sexual misconduct involving members of the police force, the chief is expected to give an update and take questions on their safe workplace program and internal complaint policy. Justice reporter Christy Neese has been digging into misconduct reports for the past 2 months and has the details.
1: Among the 20 items of business for today's Ottawa Police Service Board meeting, a chief's report on the force's latest review of its safe workplace program and complaint process, the fifth such review in a decade. The chief's report was posted online late last week. It includes 8 recommendations the force says it's already implemented to end workplace sexual violence and harassment, enhanced confidential reporting, strengthened complaint intake and triage, quicker resolutions, more awareness and training, better supports, alternative resolution options, and more.
2: It just feels like backsliding.
1: Paul Champ is a human rights and labor lawyer who's helped women police officers with sexual harassment complaints against their colleagues for the past 10 years.
2: I wonder where the survey is of female police officers and civilians, because I bet you if they asked those experts about workplace culture, they'd be telling the chief loud and clear that I don't think this problem has been fixed at all.
1: Part of the problem, Champ says, is the board not stepping in.
2: We need stronger oversight from the police services board and stronger control over the policies of the police service.
1: The first public board meeting in over 3 years is set to begin at 4 o'clock in City Hall's Champlain Room. Christine Neese, CBC News, Ottawa.
0: To find out what actions the force says it's taken to enhance confidential complaint reporting and implement other recommendations, you can visit our website at cbc.ca/Ottawa. A community north of Gatineau is beginning the long cleanup after torrential rain this weekend washed out roads and stranded drivers. Cameron Mahler was there and has the details.
3: It was the panic. The older people were like crying in their campers, and we bring them out with a boat.
4: That's Alex Carpentier. He was one of several residents who rushed to help after Saturday's heavy rain turned parts of Route 307 in Val-de-Mont into a fast-moving river. The flooding washed out sections of the highway, sweeping away large chunks of pavement. It also stranded several visitors in town for an annual country festival. Speaking in French, the town's mayor, Joëlle Gauthier, says she was up until 3 a.m. helping out. Gauthier says RVers and other citizens helped evacuate elderly people from trailers, even rescuing someone who got sucked into a nearby stream. She says the waters rose at least a meter and said the scale of damage was highly unexpected. And after the events of Saturday night, she'll be looking into ways the municipality can better respond. As of last night, most of Highway 307 stretching between Chemin-Tessier and Chemin-Peabody remained closed. Officials are asking people to stay away from the flooded areas and take detours as the cleanup continues. Cameron Mahler, CBC News, Val-de-Mont, Quebec.
0: Premier Doug Ford's daily calendar will now be kept secret from the public. The itinerary used to be accessible through a Freedom of Information request, but a recent access decision CBC received confirmed that it no longer is. That's because the province recently changed Ontario's access law to exclude records held by ministers and their offices. That change went into effect at the end of April. Alastair Roberts is a public policy professor at the University of Massachusetts Amherst. He's been studying FOI laws in Canada and abroad for 30 years.
5: A Freedom of Information law recognizes you have to strike a balance between disclosure and government operations and privacy. But what the Ontario government has done has made it impossible for anyone to figure out whether that balance is being struck properly.
0: The Premier's office didn't respond to questions about the FOI law changes and whether Ford will proactively release his calendar. Instead, Minister Stephen Crawford's office says the amendments modernize Ontario's FOI law. Well, the days are starting to get a little bit shorter. Yesterday was the summer solstice, the longest day of the year. It was also the 30th anniversary of Indigenous Peoples Day. That's a countrywide celebration of First Nations, Inuit, and Métis cultures and peoples. Aurel Dubé is a veteran and an elder from Kitigan-Zibi Anishinaabeg. Speaking at a ceremony yesterday, he reflected on why the day coincides with the solstice.
6: Historically, the solstice serve as the beginning of the social and travel season, a time to meet other nations, share stories, feast, and perform

0: traditional dances and drumming.
1: Dubé says that although Indigenous Peoples Day is just 30 years old, the Anishinaabe have cared for the land that we call Ottawa since, quote, time immemorial. And that's your CBC News. Now here's Doug with a look at traffic.
2: And the special date on the calendar this week is Wednesday, is Saint-Jean-Baptiste, I believe, right? So that's, you know, a stat holiday for folks in Quebec, but also a lot of government workers, a lot of civil servants have it off as well. So because it comes right in the middle of the week, I wouldn't be shocked if some folks were going to turn this into a, you know, more of a holiday week than others. And also, you know, this is the first week too since Parliament rose for the summer, so I suspect that we should see a sort of rather dramatically simpler commute at times this week. Right now, it's building the same way it normally does. Eastbound 417 is already heavy from, you know, Holly Acres right into about Bayshore. There are no lane reductions there to slow things down anymore, so that should be moving better than it has been for the past few weeks. No problems at all on the westbound 417 headed downtown, and the westbound 174 is totally wide open coming in from and through Orleans. Where it is busy, though, is heading into Cumberland and that single lane stretch of the 174 in Gatineau. Yeah, I'm not seeing anything there on the 50 or the 5 or any of the bridges between Ottawa and Gatineau, but I keep an eye on things and be back with more in about 20 minutes.
3: Okay, Doug, thanks very much for that. Partly cloudy in the city right now, 14 degrees. We are heading up today to a high of 23, and it looks as though lots of sunshine today, some clouds in the mix, but otherwise a pretty nice day ahead. 11 degrees is the low tonight. Tuesday, 24 degrees with a mix of sun and cloud and sunshine on Wednesday and a high of 25. Crystalie Ramlakan is here now with the Business Report. Good morning.
4: Hey, good morning, Rebecca.
3: So we're going to get a reading today on how much things are costing. What are we expecting?
4: Yes, that's right. So Statistics Canada will release its latest inflation numbers today. So high gas prices are expected to push inflation higher. Economists predict annual inflation rose to 3% in May from 2.8% in April. But even though gas prices rose, oil prices have since come off their highs after the U.S. and Iran struck a memorandum of understanding to bring the war to an end and reopen the Strait of Hormuz. And the devil will be in the details as economists look for any signs that the price of the pump is causing inflation to heat up elsewhere in the economy. So the Bank of Canada, which has a 2% target for inflation, has said there has been limited evidence of a broad-based pass-through of higher energy prices to the cost of other things so far. And the central bank has said it is continuing to look through the impact of the war in the Middle East, but noted it will not let higher energy prices become persistent inflation. And of course, it has interest rates, you know, that it can use to try to tamp down inflation. And the Bank of Canada's next interest rate decision is set for July 15th.
3: Let's talk about auto workers, because the union for nearly 19,000 Canadian auto workers kicking off contract talks with Ford today. What else do we know about that?
4: Yes, so it's the first of the Detroit 3 automakers to sit down to hammer out new collective agreements. Current deals signed by the automakers and Unifor 3 years ago are set to expire in September, and the latest round of bargaining comes during difficult conditions for the sector as it copes with U.S. tariffs, uncertainty linked to the future of CUSMA, and the introduction of Chinese electric vehicles into Canada. So Unifor, which typically uses pattern bargaining for its auto sector negotiations, will go toe-to-toe with Ford first, just as it did 3 years ago. And then talks with Stellantis and General Motors are expected to follow. And Unifor says this is the most consequential round of auto bargaining it has ever done in its history. It says if the tariff situation is not able to be resolved, along with a path forward through this CUSMA review, it will have massive long-term implications for the Canadian auto industry. So the union says job security is paramount and getting investments in its plants. And for Ford, both stability and flexibility are key as it contends with an evolving landscape. So it says rising costs, new competitors, and shifting product demand are reshaping its considerations around potential investments.
3: Hollywood, certainly feeling good these days. It's having its best box office since

0: before the pandemic?
1: Yes, that's right. So a resurgent year at the box office hit new heights this weekend as Disney's Toy Story 5 opened to an estimated $312 million globally, the second best debut ever for a Pixar animated film. And domestically, the sequel launched with $160 million, making it the biggest opening for any film in the U.S. and Canada since a Minecraft movie in April of last year. And if you can believe it, the original Toy Story launched 31 years ago, so this is a very long-lasting franchise. Steven Spielberg's Disclosure Day slipped to second place in its second weekend, and many event films this year have met or exceeded the industry's expectations, including Project Hail Mary, the Super Mario Galaxy movie, Michael, and The Devil Wears Prada 2. And the past few weeks have also seen two low-budget horror movies, Backrooms and Obsession, become unanticipated blockbusters. So the total domestic box office so far this year is estimated at more than $4 billion, the highest since 2019. Now, of course, inflation has played a role, but not as much as growing attendance. Receipts, though, are still below the late 2010s. Many in the industry believe they will never get back to the heights of that era, with mega franchises like The Avengers, Star Wars, and The Fast and Furious consistently succeeding then. And for the past few years, despite blockbusters like Top Gun Maverick and a Minecraft movie, the industry has frequently gone weeks without a hit. And many in the industry attribute this year's boom to the fact that Hollywood has released more movies than in any year since 2019.
2: Making a comeback.
1: Yes.
2: Who needs streaming services? I do.
1: Yeah, I'm sure. Well, I'm sure all of these will go onto streaming services, and then yeah, they'll make hopefully even more money for their industry of us, you know, paying fees to watch them there.
2: Mm-hmm. Okay, Crystal Lee, thank you very much for this.
1: All right, thanks, Rebecca.
2: That was Crystal Lee Ramlikan with the business news.

0: 6:44, and you're listening to Ottawa Morning here on CBC Radio 1, partly cloudy and 14 degrees. From assisted surveillance cameras to drones and body cameras, AI is changing the way police and transit agencies handle crowd security during this World Cup. We're seeing it in Canada's two host cities, Vancouver and Toronto, but the technology and the practices around it could end up being used beyond the tournament. Francis Sims covers tech issues for us and joins us now. Good morning.
1: Good morning.
0: What are some of the new technologies we're seeing Vancouver and Toronto adopt?
1: Yeah, so this is the first time where we really see in such a large event in North America technology coming together with AI. And in Toronto, they're doing a few different things in the different cities. In Toronto, the Transit Authority are using drones in the air to help look at the crowd density to determine where they should deploy buses. So after the fans might leave a stadium, they might walk in a certain direction, and it helps them to deploy constables to help with giving the fans directions and then move the buses in that particular area. In Vancouver, they're doing a few different things there. The body-worn cameras that Vancouver officers are now wearing can translate languages in real time, I think up to 40 or 50 languages. So you can imagine a small child maybe speaking Mandarin coming up to an officer panicked because they lost their parents. Well, they would be able to speak into the body camera. It would translate for the officer, and then the officer would be able to then respond in English, and it would translate back into Mandarin. So that would really be helpful in that type of situation. And also in Vancouver, they have these new drones, I think they have maybe six of them, that an officer can deploy with basically just a touch of a button on their body-worn camera, and that drone can get to a situation, maybe there's a disturbance, within a matter of seconds, and then they can film it from above to really see what's going on before the officers might even be able to get there, because on the ground it's quite complicated. So this is a really interesting use of this technology and AI to maybe help with crowd management and to help with anxiety and disruptions that might happen.
0: And is your sense that these technologies will be to reduce the number of officers on scene, or is this to augment the ones that are already there?
1: I think it's a bit of both. I think it's to save on resources, but I think primarily it's about making sure that the crowds move in an organized way.

0: and there's less anxiety and people basically have better enjoyment in the event. I think that's the ultimate goal, but definitely to save money is probably in the back of their minds. I would imagine in this pilot mode, it's more about, you know, seeing how the technology works. Longer term, though, I imagine that the cost of these things hopefully will be reduced as a result.
1: And so how are other cities watching what's happening in those host cities for the World Cup? And what can we imagine in the months and years to come?

0: stuff, which means you might actually be able to afford to run the event. So it could be a bit of a game changer, assuming that we, you know, we handle all the concerns properly to make sure that these communities can now run these events mm-hmm. again, so without having to have 90% of their budget put towards security.
1: Let's talk about some of those concerns. What do you sort of identify as the things that might be worrisome here?
0: Yeah, I think it really comes down to data, right? So who keeps the data? Where is it stored? How is it secured? And how long do they hold on to it? In Canada, we have laws that are supposed to protect people around data misuse. So if you collect data from an individual, it has to be identified for a specific purpose, and then you can't use it for something else. So for example, you know, you couldn't take data from drones that are being used to do crowd control and then use it down the road for facial recognition. So there's laws in place in Canada to prevent that. Now, the problem is a lot of this technology is coming from American providers. And so if our data now is stored on a server that might sit in the U.S. or owned by an American company, then our ability to control what happens to that is reduced. And that's a risk for Canada overall. So I think that's one concern. The second big thing is when the event is over, it's important that this data is deleted, because then you're running the risk of the data being misused down the road or potentially being cyber attacked. And then, you know, you're dealing with a ransomware event later.
1: And how do you think the World Cup host cities are dealing with all of that then?
0: Yeah, so what I think was particularly good here is the BC Privacy Commissioner and the Ontario Privacy Commissioner came together and they laid down a set of principles that they think the World Cup, you know, the people deploying this technology around the World Cup should use, and that's a template for the rest of the country. One is that they said the surveillance has to be legally authorized, necessary, and proportionate. That makes a lot of sense. Basically, if it's used for crowd control, that you can't use it for something else later on. It has to be transparent. So people that are being surveilled, there needs to be signs saying that that's happening. It needs to be on the websites, because that's important for public trust. Anything tied to the games needs to be deleted. The technology needs to be removed and the data needs to be deleted after. And where the city brings in an outside company, you can imagine a supplier, maybe from the United States or somewhere else in Canada, there needs to be rules in place on how that supplier handles that data to make sure it serves Canada's best interest. So, mm-hmm. So some good things there that could potentially be used across the country. And in Vancouver, they said with the body-worn cameras, they're not doing any facial recognition at all as part of that pilot.
1: You know, a lot of what we talk around AI is the guardrails that need to be in place and how AI is moving so quickly and can the regulations keep up. And I'm curious if you're worried at all in the event of policing, if we've covered all the bases, or are you a little worried that there may be some gaps there?
0: I think that, like you said, I think the technology is moving faster than the people. And I think as communities across the country start to think about using this type of technology to run their events, I would say first find an expert that's local, right? Don't just go to an e-commerce site and then buy something and assume it's going to be okay, because there are nuances. Canada's laws are different than American laws, and you want to protect Canadians, right? If you're running a successful event, you want to make sure it's for the enjoyment of Canadians and people don't feel like they're being surveilled. I know that the federal government is working very in a focused way now on these privacy laws, but that's going to take a year or two to really run its course. So in the interim, I think you just need to, you know, what you can do is consult the privacy commissioners in the provinces if you're using this technology, because that their guidance is really, you know, for the lack of the better word, the place that to get your best practice right now until we wait for these laws to catch up.
1: Okay, Francis, I appreciate your time as always. Thank you for this.
0: Thanks, Rebecca.
1: That is technology columnist Francis Sims. He's Associate Dean of the Faculty of Applied Sciences and Technology at Humber Polytechnic.

0: And it is 6:51. This is Ottawa Morning. Well, not all homes in Ottawa come with a parking spot. So what does one do in that situation? Apply for a permit to park on the street? That's not guaranteed you'll get one. That's because only certain streets are zoned for residential street parking. And if you don't live on one of those, you'll have to move your vehicle every 3 hours on weekdays.
1: Yeah, so I start here and then I move to that street over there. And then I move to that street over there. And then I move back here. And I try to time it right so that I'm rotating back here so that I'm not walking blocks back to my house.
0: On Tuesday's episode of This Is Ottawa, host Robin Bresnahan meets a couple in the Mooney's Bay neighborhood who were denied an on-street parking permit and now drive much more than they'd like to.
1: So I would happily bike to work, but I can't because I have to move my car every 3 hours.

0: And likewise, if I was going to something downtown or another place where maybe I wanted to not have to drive because I was drinking, I can't take the bus because I have to move my car every 3 hours. If I go away for any length of time, I have to drive my car far, far away to a family member's house or something.
1: I don't want to put this back on you, but has it made you think, like, should I just get rid of the car?
0: I mean, I do have those impulsive thoughts, but no, because I have to drive my dogs to the vet or drive them to the park, which we do frequently. If the intent is to make sure that people living here can park, then the people living here should be able to park, and I can't park, and I live here.
2: In today's episode, Robin also hears from the local city councilor, Riley Brockington, who says while he sympathizes with the couple, street parking is not a right.
3: So I can understand now that this couple who needs additional parking says, well, hey, if it's good for some streets nearby, why is it not good for ours? At the end of the day, I believe that public streets are not parking lots. And only in very rare circumstances, like when a condo tower is being renovated or any construction project where we know on-street parking is the only resource available, the city will make an exception to that. But otherwise, you know, before you buy a home or you rent an apartment, you need to have a conversation with the landlord about parking and what parking is provided and whether that meets the needs of you and your family. And if it doesn't, then maybe you look for a different place to live.
2: Councillor Riley Brockington speaking to Robin Bresnahan on the latest episode of This is Ottawa. The podcast about this street parking problem comes out today, and you can find it wherever you get your podcasts. And it is 6 minutes now before 7 o'clock, and John Hancock is in with sports. Good morning.
4: Well, I know you've been talking about the big trade. Senators sending their captain, Brady Tkachuk, to Florida. Florida sending 4 draft picks to Ottawa. The picks include Florida's 9th overall choice this year. Now, this was Brady back in April saying there was nothing to the rumors about him wanting out of Ottawa.
5: I feel like I've answered this hundreds of times that none of that I've never shown, I've never said, none of those things ever came out of my mouth, and quite honestly it's just getting frustrating. It's becoming a distraction, and because I have been fully committed to this team, to the city, and it's just becoming a distraction, frustrating to deal with.
4: Well, Brady joins his older brother Matthew with the Panthers after 8 years in Ottawa. Bye-bye, Brady.
2: Okay, yeah, and we're actually looking for feedback, as you can imagine, what people think of this trade. So if you have thoughts on Brady Tkachuk leaving, please get in touch, 613-288-6900. And you have some more surprises at the Soccer World, the World Cup, of course.
4: Boy, we're getting some interesting results. Egypt's players danced on the field while their red-clad fans celebrated in the stands. Farrell's finally getting their first World Cup win. Mohamed Salah scored the go-ahead goal, his 68th in international play. Egypt went on to beat New Zealand 3-1 Sunday night in front of a sellout crowd of over 52,000 at BC Place Stadium. Egypt's Mo Salah.
6: I've been in national team for 14 years, so I always give my best for the national team and try to give my experience to the younger players. And I told them already in a huddle, I told them, guys, look, we can write the history today. I think it will be remembered for years to come. The only thing I would say, we just give it our best and to be, hopefully, win next game and we'll be the first in a group. We just enjoy the football and we'll give it all for our people.
4: Egypt moved to the top of Group G, and the magic continued for tiny Cape Verde after holding tournament favorite Spain to a scoreless draw last week. They did it again. They came from behind to tie Uruguay, a two-time World Cup champion, 2-2. Helio Varela scoring the equalizer. Spain shut out Saudi Arabia 4-0. Same score, Japan over Tunisia. Belgium and Iran played to a scoreless draw. 4 matches today. The first one's a good one. 1 o'clock, Argentina plays Austria. Of course, Canada and Switzerland will meet Wednesday afternoon in Vancouver. We have a little time to set that up. And in women's soccer, Northern Super League, Ottawa Rapid and AFC Toronto tied 1-1. Same for Calgary Wild and the Montreal Roses. And Saskatoon beat the Ottawa Blackjacks 101-98 in the Canadian Elite Basketball League. Matthew Cleveland was high scorer for Ottawa, 33 points.
2: Okay, and you have the latest from the U.S. Open Golf Championship as well.
4: Yeah, on the verge of the greatest collapse in U.S. Open history, American Wyndham Clark nearly blew a 6-stroke lead in that final round. But his 2 putts from just outside 50 feet gave him a 3 over 73 and a 1-shot

0: of that fatal fire just over a week away, he says it's an uneasy sense of deja vu.
1: To go through it again, and the feeling is really weird. It's hard to say, hard to believe, but my neighbor over here, they're the ones that passed away.
0: This fire comes during a time of extreme drought across BC. Following a low snowpack and dry spring, officials warn of challenging months ahead as the province approaches peak wildfire season. Brady Strachan, CBC News, near Kamloops, BC.
2: Residents in central Alberta are being asked to conserve water. Sewer and stormwater systems reached capacity with heavy rainfall in and around Edmonton. And there are concerns more rain in the forecast could make conditions worse. Non-essential water use warnings have been issued in several nearby communities, including St. Albert and Beaumont. Environment Canada says more than 110 millimeters of rain has already fallen. A scorching weather system from the Sahara Desert has settled over much of Europe. Temperatures across the continent are in the mid-30s or higher. Heat warnings are in place in parts of Spain, France, and Germany. As Megan Williams reports, residents and tourists in Italy are struggling to find cool shelter.
3: In the blazing sun outside the Colosseum, women and men alike flap the thick air with foldable fans, desperate to create even the smallest of breezes. One tourist from Barcelona describes it as overwhelming.
4: Agobiados, mucho calor. El calor se pega a la piel.
3: Too hot. The heat sticks to your skin, he says. Here in Italy, red alerts have been issued to 8 cities, including Florence, Bologna, Milan, and Turin. Rome is one of Europe's greenest cities, but most of the parks are on the outskirts, with little shade in the historic center. The city has plans to plant 1 million new trees, create dozens of small urban forests, and has even begun giving out free trees in some of the hottest neighborhoods. But critics say the planting isn't happening fast enough. Last summer, Rome recorded more than 800 heat-related deaths. For now, some visitors are going underground, taking tours of the ancient quarries near the Colosseum, where temperatures stay around 18 degrees year-round. I'd sleep here if I could, said one woman. Megan Williams, CBC News, Rome.
2: That is the latest national and international news from World Report. More on our top story. Keir Starmer announcing his resignation at cbcnews.ca. It's on our main page. I'm Marcia Young.
5: Good morning, I'm Rebecca Zandbergen. You're listening to Ottawa Morning. It is Monday, June 22nd. What's a better playground for kids, pavement or dirt? The tide is turning and schools are ripping up their concrete pads. We'll check in with a school board in Renfrew County to find out what it's doing. Plus, this weekend's Dragon Boat Festival was a hit.
6: D-O-C-S, Dragon Docks, we are the best! Woo-hoo!
5: We'll hear some of the festival's most spirited cheers coming up. But first, thousands of soccer fans are in Toronto for the World Cup. So what's it like to navigate through those crowds? An Ottawa police unit is in the 6 helping out. We'll talk to one of the officers in a moment. And right now in the city, it's partly cloudy and 16 degrees now. We're looking at temperatures climbing to 23 degrees, mostly sunny, some clouds in there, but a pretty nice day ahead. 11 degrees is our low tonight, and then tomorrow a mix of sun and cloud, 24 degrees, and we're at 25 degrees under sunny skies on Wednesday. David Giroux joins us again with a look at news headlines. Good morning.
7: Good morning. An Ottawa man has been arrested and charged in the United States following a child sex sting operation. The U.S. Attorney's Office alleges the 44-year-old Ottawa suspect texted with an undercover officer about engaging in sexual acts with a minor and shared child sexual abuse material. Justin Ball is going to have the details for us at the bottom of the clock. And the Western Quebec community of Val-des-Monts is in cleanup mode this morning after several severe floodwaters swept through the town over the weekend, washing out roads and stranding travelers. Cameron Mahler will have the details in my full newscast at 7:30.
5: Okay, thanks for that. And we've got Doug back as well.
8: I guess they'll have to take that banner down along the side of the 417.
5: I know which one you mean.
8: The Kachuk one, mm-hmm. Yeah. It's gotta, or they could just change the wording of it to instead of let's kachuck and go, let's kachuck and gone, or

0: Something. I don't know, perhaps, but it is very big and noticeable.
1: Let Kachuk can go. I don't know. They just dropped the apostrophe S. That's tough. At least they, you know, like the Senators made the best of a bad situation there. They got a lot of draft picks. And two coming up this year, right? Mm-hmm. So it's you get a feel for the folks in Winnipeg as well with, you know, their Hellebuck, their goaltender, you know, sort of doing the same thing, wanting out of town. Eastbound 417, a little bit busy there. Eastbound approaching Woodruff briefly, but mostly heavy from just after Maitland right through to about Parkdale. So not seeing those slowdowns in the 417 the way we have been for the past couple of weeks because those lane reductions between Bayshore and Woodruff are gone. They managed to get all that work done over the weekend, sort of sped it up, closed the highway and just did it. It's busy briefly on the westbound 174 right in Orleans, sort of right around Place de Léon. So before you get to Jeanne d'Arc, just after about halfway between, you know, 10th Line and Jeanne d'Arc, so around Place de Léon. Also seems rather busy, strangely, curiously, both directions on Navin Road. There's got to be some construction there or something. Just after Mer Bleu, it's really slow both directions there if you're coming in from Navin. Otherwise, the 174 just briefly busy, slow in Cumberland, better than it was. Over in Gatineau, I'm not seeing any issues on the 50 or the 5 or any of the bridges between Ottawa and Gatineau. They all seem fine and absolutely no collisions at all in either city right now. So let's hope that sticks around. I'm back with more in 15 minutes.
0: Okay, Doug, thanks very much. It's 13 minutes now past 7 o'clock. Well, fans from around the world have been flocking to Canada for the FIFA World Cup 2026. At a press conference earlier this month, the Toronto Police Department said the city was expecting 300,000 visitors during the tournament. So it's called in some extra help from departments across the province, including a handful of officers from the Ottawa Police Service. Sergeant Robert Cairns is with the OPS, and he joins me now on the line from Toronto. He's already started his shift. Good morning to you.
2: Good morning. How are you?
0: I'm doing well. Tell me what the energy has been like so far in Toronto.
2: There's a great vibe in the city. It's really taken FIFA 2026 to an extreme. Even on match days, non-match days, there's a great vibe. And it really comes to a huge limit at, on match days itself. Especially the Canada game, that was pretty electric. The fans were absolutely fantastic. And the Germans had a good crowd here the other day as well. It was pretty phenomenal.
0: So what size of crowds are we talking about?
2: Oh, thousands, thousands. Leading up around the hotels that the players are staying at, you start getting a lot of the fans gathering. And nearer the time of the game, obviously, the stadium starts filling up around Prince's Gate. And there's absolutely waves of people coming in to watch the game.
0: Mm-hmm. And so what is your unit doing? Why were you called in to help out?
2: My unit, we've got seven motorcycle officers here in Toronto, and predominantly what we're doing is escorting the teams on their days off. They need a practice, so we're escorting them to and from their practice facility. We are responsible for the escort of VIPs that are attending the game. The referees, they need escorting to and from the game. And on obviously on game day, we're responsible for getting the referees and the players to the stadium in order to get the match underway.
0: Mm-hmm. And so you're are the crowds out when you're doing this, navigating the streets?
2: Yes, especially in the downtown core, we're dealing with a mass of traffic and pedestrians. On the highways, we get Toronto police officers to do rolling blocks along the highway in order that we can get onto the highway and have a clear route to the stadiums.
0: Mm-hmm. Is it clear who you're escorting? Like, are they in a bus that says Canada, for instance, or Germany?
2: Yes, yeah. Each team has its own designated bus, which is clearly marked Canada, Bosnia, etc., etc.
0: Mm-hmm. What has it been like? Has it been is it an interesting job, or because there's a reason why you were tapped to do this, I understand.
2: Yes, I suppose so. It's going to be my swan song. I actually retire at the end of this month. On the 30th of June, I get back on the 27th and retire on the 30th of June. So I think that was taken into consideration for why I was attending, which was a great privilege.
0: But also is Ottawa, no, I mean, Ottawa does a lot.

0: lot of this sort of escorting people around in the Capitol, right?
1: Oh, correct. Yes, we have the unit which is specific to escorting VIP members around the city when we get presidential visits, prime ministerial visits, etc. So we're responsible for that as well.
0: Not a bad swan song. Are you a soccer fan?
1: Oh, yeah. I'm split between two allegiances, really, England and Canada.
0: Yeah. And so what do you make of the performances so far?
1: Canada's doing absolutely fantastic. It's great to see them doing very well. Hopefully they can make it through to the next 32. And obviously, I hope England progress as well.
0: Have you been able to talk to any of the players? Or I know you have a job to do, but, you know, you might want to have a little few words.
1: No, not at all. No, we haven't been able to speak to the players. They're under a veil of sort of secrecy. Obviously, there's a security requirement. And unfortunately, we don't get an opportunity to speak to any of the players.
0: Sure. Do you learn about, like, trying to imagine any sort of possible emergency scenarios? Like, how do you prepare for something if things go wrong?
1: Obviously, from an escort perspective, we have our own protocols if we need to react in an emergency. We're literally focused on the escorts. Obviously, elsewhere in the stadium, in relation to the officers posted in the stadium, they're going to have their own protocols to follow as well, and in the event of an emergency.
0: You know, one thing that was interesting, that the deputy chief of the Toronto Police spoke at a press conference at the start of the tournament, and he talked about how different fans celebrate differently. And I'm curious if you've noticed anything like that.
1: Well, they're all very loud. They bring their different cultures to the game themselves. The African teams tend to dance in a different way that the Germans would do, etc., etc. So they bring their own unique vibe to the city. But it's a great vibe no matter what.
0: And do you have a suspicion on who's going to win? I know your job is to, but yeah, it's your swan song. You can have a little bit of fun. Are you excited to see how England does? Like, or do you suspect how far each will go that you're supporting?
1: I'd rather keep to myself, to be honest.
0: Okay. You don't want to get it wrong, I guess.
1: Yes, or say the wrong thing on air.
0: Okay. Well, I hope you enjoy your last month on the job, and thank you for joining us today. I appreciate it.
1: No, not at all. Thank you for taking me.
0: Sergeant Robert Cairns from the Ottawa Police Service is in Toronto for the World Cup. He and six other OPS officers are part of an escort unit for teams and VIPs. The next match in Toronto happens tomorrow night. Panama will face off against Croatia at 7 o'clock.

And it is 20 minutes now past 7 o'clock. Well, the Ottawa Dragon Boat Festival wrapped up this weekend. 150 teams from across Canada and the world came out for 3 days of races at Mooney's Bay. The CBC's Isabel Harder stopped by to see the teams on the last day of competition and to hear their cheers.

0: I'm Elaine Main. I'm a family doctor in Ottawa, and we are the Dragon Docs.
1: Okay, and tell me about the Dragon Docs. Where does that name come from? Let's start with that.
0: Well, the Dragon Docs, we put a D-R-A-G-G-I-N apostrophe because we're dragging. We're not that fast, but we work really hard to be a team of high-spirited doctors, and our victory has come in our fundraising. So we're well-known at the festival for being the top fundraising winners, which we were again this year.
1: Okay, so I need to know about the outfit. You're dressed up. Can you describe the outfit for our radio audience?
0: Yeah, the outfits have changed year by year. The Dragon Boat Festival in Ottawa is known for some costumes. There's a banana right behind you. We this year have decided to be Waldos, so it's a Where's Waldo theme, and we have brought so much joy to the children and the adults at this festival. Really easy to find us. Waldo's normally typically difficult to find.
1: I was going to say, it's actually really hard to find Waldo.
0: But we're really standing out, and when they're all together and there's 22 of us in the boat, there's a lot of Waldos.
1: Do you guys have a Waldo-themed cheer or anything associated with the dragon?
0: I don't think we have Waldo-themed cheer, do we?
2: No, we don't.
1: No, but do you have a cheer?
0: We sure do.
1: Can I get everyone together for the cheer?
0: Everybody want to do a cheer for the cheer? Come forward. We're going to do a Dragon Docs cheer. We're sharing.
3: 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Woo-hoo!
4: Hi, I'm Sandy Foote. I'm the founder and captain of Fleet of Foote. We've been a team for 32 years.
1: Wow, okay, that's commitment. Why Dragon Boat Racing? Why do you want to be a captain of a team like this?
4: Well, it's a great community team. It's everybody takes care of everybody. We all want to get better and compete, but we also want to support the community. We're actually the Dragon Boat Festival's largest fundraiser. We've raised over $850,000 since we formed as a team.
1: Okay, I have another team down there, the Dragon Docs, who also made that same claim.
4: Yes, we basically challenge the Dragon Docs every year. Last 2 years, they've won. This year, we raised $38,000, and they raised $47,000. In 2 years ago, we raised $52,000. So it's a neck-and-neck race with them.
1: A little bit of friendly competition,
4: I see. That's wonderful competition.
1: Fundraising aside, who's the better team in terms of, racing?
4: Well, Fleet of Foote.
5: Okay, on the count of three, let's hear it. One, two, three.
3: Hurl!
5: Hurl!
3: Hurl!
5: Hurl!
3: Hurl!
1: Hurl! Are they just shouting hurl?
5: Yes.
1: Why?
4: It's a paddle till you puke.
1: I love that.
6: My name's Tony Goddard. I'm a paddler with the Vintage Queers Dragon Boat Team. I've been paddling now for 2 years with this team. Prior to that, I did a lot of time. I did canoe instruction and that sort of thing. But it's my first time with a team of 20 people going across the water. So it's been quite interesting.
1: What got you to make the switch from canoes to dragon boats?
6: Age.
1: Fair enough. Yeah. What do you like about it?
6: I enjoy the people. The people are fantastic. Everybody's here for the same reason, and it shows that we, across the ages, because we've got a wide range of ages on our boat, that we can work together as a team and accomplish our goals. It's great.
3: Vintage Queers, the power is here. With every stroke, our ride is clear.
7: Yeah, I'm Jan from a banana ship,
8: and I'm Jason, the coach of banana ship.
1: Hey, and tell me about banana ship. Where's the banana come from?
7: I mean, it's like a way for a brand, because people can see our bananas and they see us across multiple competitions, and they see the banana ship, and we have our jerseys that like the bananas on the side.
1: They do, okay.
7: Every year we have a new jersey.
1: The bananas look like they're in pain on the side. They're.
7: A lot of things happen during the races, so sometimes there is pain, but at the end, we're all together at the end, and that's what keeps us as a unity, as a team, It's a trauma bonding almost. We're going through hard races, and we win medals, and we're working every day. Well, not every day, twice a week we meet up, and we work really hard, and at the competition, we give it all.
1: Okay. And you're down for this explanation of the bananas. Do you have anything to add?
8: No, we're just a bunch of crazy bananas. That's all it is.
7: The ship is bananas!
2: B-A-N-A-N-A-S!
7: The ship is bananas!
2: B-A-N-A-N-A-S!
7: I said the ship is bananas!
2: B-A-N-A-N-A-S! Woo!
9: The CBC's Isabel Harder speaking to some of the teams who raced Sunday at the Ottawa Dragon Boat Festival. So, you've heard the news. Brady Tkachuk is leaving Ottawa for Florida. The Panthers and Ottawa finalized a deal Sunday night. Tkachuk will join his brother Matthew in Florida, and the Panthers will send four draft picks to the Sens. So, say it out. So, Brady, or good riddance? How do you feel? Russell Corbett in Armprior texted, Brady is a poor example of a skilled hockey player more representing a bully. He spends too much time in the penalty box rather than time on the ice making passes and scoring. He's the worst example to

0: to our youngsters starting in hockey. And Brad texted, "For me, Ottawa had no choice and maximized their asset. They were never going to win with this core and have not restocked the cupboard and given GM Stajos tools to work with to help them get better now and moving forward. It's unfortunate to lose Brady. He was a tough player, great in the community, and someone who could all rally around. We could all rally around. As he got closer to being a free agent, it was becoming obvious that he would like to play with his brother, and that's fair. He did a lot for our city and community. Instead of publicly asking for a trade, they kept it quiet, which allowed Ottawa to work out the best deal they could. Thanks for the memories, Brady, and good luck in Florida. Ottawa fans, we will be better as a result. We filled the asset cupboard with high picks, got cap space, and removed a distraction that was growing every day. Onwards and upwards." Do you have thoughts on all of this? You can certainly let us know. Are you happy Tkachuk is leaving, or do you think the Sens will suffer? You can call us, leave a voice message if you like, 613-288-6888, or you can text us, 613-288-6900. Doug, it really is mixed. Every time we hear from someone who's pro Brady, we hear someone who's happy he's going. It's it's all over the map, really.
1: I never really liked him, but you know, it's difficult because, like, Montreal, that draft when he was chosen, Montreal chose right before the Senators, and they chose Jesperi Kotkaniemi, and a lot of Montreal Canadiens fans said, "Oh, we could have had Tkachuk," and it's like, do we really want him? I guess maybe if he's
0: so
1: in
0: your
1: own
0: uniform.
1: So I
0: know which side you land on there, then.
1: I don't
0: the
1: know.
0: Two sides.
2: If you could only see his face right now.
1: I don't love him, but I'm biased, right? I'm affected by the, by the fact that I don't, cheer for that team. Mm-hmm. But I feel for the team. I think they did really well by, dealing with the situation that they had to. They've been down this road before as well with, like, Yashin years ago, right? He demanded a trade, wanted out of town. And,
0: I just want to say, Sean just wrote us to say, everybody needs to remember that NHL players are employees like any job, very well paid, very public, but it is still just a job. It's naive to think that an NHL player from somewhere else would be loyal to any team for his entire career. Like any employee, they go where they can advance their careers. True enough.
1: Yeah. Seems but it's also a team, though. Like, it is, there is like a locker room, and it is a sport, and it is something, it's a spectator thing. Like,
0: Doug's not buying this either.
1: I don't know.
0: All right, Doug, let's do traffic for now.
1: Eastbound 417 busy. They're going past Bayshore, and then a little bit busy as well going through Woodruff. Not too bad there, but heavy from just east of Maitland right in through about Island Park Drive. Westbound 417 totally fine. The 174 just briefly busy in Orleans around Jeanne d'Arc. I'm back with more and after David's newscast.
0: Okay, thanks very much for that. And the time is 7:30.
3: This is CBC News. Good morning. It's partly cloudy and 16 degrees. I'm David Giroux, and here's the latest from the CBC Ottawa newsroom. An Ottawa man was arrested by the FBI last week after he allegedly flew into the U.S. with the intention of having sex with a minor. Justin Ball has more.
4: The FBI is accusing an Ottawa man of flying into Nashville to have sex with a minor. The U.S. Attorney's Office says the 44-year-old was arrested at a Nashville airport last week, shortly after he arrived on a flight from Ottawa. The U.S. Department of Justice says the Canadian was messaging an undercover officer online leading up to the arrest, sharing child sexual abuse content and making suggestive remarks. The man has been charged with distributing child pornography and attempted online enticement of a minor. He faces a maximum sentence of life in prison and could be charged with a minimum penalty of 10 years behind bars if convicted in the U.S. Justin Ball, CBC News, Ottawa.
3: The Ottawa Police Service Board is set to get an update today on the force's safe workplace program and its internal complaints process. A chief's report to the board says a review last year came up with 8 recommendations and they've already been implemented. Paul Champ is a lawyer who's been helping female Ottawa police officers with sexual harassment complaints against their colleagues for the past decade. He says the changes outlined in the report, like alternative options for resolving complaints, were part of the problem to begin with.
5: It's been a problem in the Ottawa Police Service where a female officer comes forward with concerns about comments or behavior in the workplace, and they're often discouraged. Well, let's talk about it. Do you really want to? Do you want me to just talk to him? And there isn't any really meaningful change that happens or repercussions for the officer. And I'm concerned that this sounds like more of the same.
3: Champ says police boards have management control when it comes

0: comes to forces policies, he thinks Ottawa's police board should consult experts on its own and then tell the chief what the board thinks should be done. Premier Doug Ford's daily work calendar will now be kept secret from the public. Ontario's Freedom of Information Law no longer includes access to the itinerary following recent changes to the legislation. Nicole Brockbank has the details.
1: Unlike his predecessors, Premier Doug Ford has never provided a daily itinerary of his public events. Instead, CBC News has routinely filed Freedom of Information requests for the Premier's calendar since he took office in 2018. But now, retroactive changes to Ontario's access legislation mean that going forward, it will remain secret. James Turk is the director of the Center for Free Expression at Toronto Metropolitan University.
2: It's a fundamental assault on democracy. He's the Premier of our province. We have a right to know what he does and who he meets with.
1: CBC recently received a decision letter confirming the calendar is no longer accessible through FOI. All records held by ministers and their offices are now excluded from Ontario's access law. Alistair Roberts, a public policy professor, has been studying FOI laws in Canada and abroad for 30 years.
3: The recent amendments in Ontario are offensive. They're offensive to the principle of transparency.
1: CBC asked Ford's office why his government made these changes and if he'd proactively release his calendar. The Premier's office did not respond. Instead, Minister Stephen Crawford's office said the amendments modernize Ontario's FOI law. Nicole Brockbank, CBC News, Toronto.
0: A boil water advisory that affected about 45,000 Gatineau residents has now been lifted. That advisory was issued for the Gatineau sector on Friday. It was due to a water main break on Rue Saint-Louis. Last night, the city said the advisory was over and affected residents could drink the water again. However, it also said there could be a period of low water pressure. People in the Gatineau, Hull, and Aylmer sectors are being encouraged to try to reduce their water use during peak periods. A community north of Gatineau is beginning the long cleanup after torrential rain this weekend washed out roads and stranded drivers. Cameron Mahler was there.
4: It was the panic. The older people were like crying in their campers and we bring them out with a boat.
5: That's Alex Carpentier. He was one of several residents who rushed to help after Saturday's heavy rain turned parts of Route 307 in Val-de-Mont into a fast-moving river. The flooding washed out sections of the highway, sweeping away large chunks of pavement. It also stranded several visitors in town for an annual country festival. Speaking in French, the town's mayor, Joëlle Gauthier, says she was up until 3 a.m. helping out. Gauthier says RVers and other citizens helped evacuate elderly people from trailers, even rescuing someone who got sucked into a nearby stream. She says the waters rose at least a meter, and said the scale of damage was highly unexpected. And after the events of Saturday night, she'll be looking into ways the municipality can better respond. As of last night, most of Highway 307 stretching between Chemin-Tessier and Chemin-Peabody remained closed. Officials are asking people to stay away from the flooded areas and take detours as the cleanup continues. Cameron Mahler, CBC News, Val-de-Mont, Quebec.
0: This weekend marked the 30th anniversary of National Indigenous Peoples Day. It's a celebration of First Nations, Inuit, and Métis culture that was held across Canada yesterday. It was also the first Indigenous Peoples Day for Louise Aubourg and her new role as Governor General. At a ceremony held at Ottawa's National Aboriginal Veterans Monument, Aubourg spoke about the sacrifices of Indigenous soldiers. She also acknowledged how their experience helped keep Canada safe.
6: Indigenous knowledge offers valuable insight into the cultural context and social dynamics of the communities where deployments take place, an essential foundation for building trust and strong relationships. This knowledge is a vital defense asset too long overlooked.
0: Aubourg says the way to strengthen Canada's defense going forward involves deeper partnerships between Indigenous and non-Indigenous people. Ottawa Senators captain Brady Tkachuk is on his way to join his brother in Florida. The Sens and the Panthers have finalized a deal that would send Tkachuk south of the border in exchange for 3 first-round draft picks and 1 second-round pick. Tkachuk has spent all of his 8-year NHL career here in Ottawa. He has 2 years left on his 7-year, $57 million contract he signed with the team back in 2021. That deal means Tkachuk will be joining his brother Matthew in the Panthers lineup. Matthew Tkachuk has spent the past 4 seasons with Florida and has won 2 Stanley Cups. And that's your CBC News. Now here's Doug with a look at traffic.

0: well, you know, it's a little bit busy on the 417, but not too shabby. Certainly very quiet over in Gatineau. It's going to be Saint-Jean-Baptiste on Wednesday, so that tends to, you know, maybe affect the days in and around that, including today, obviously. No problems on the 50 or the 5. It is, however, busy on the Champlain Bridge headed towards Ottawa, coming from, like, the western part of Gatineau, Elmer, Western Hull. The eastbound 417 is sort of busy in two chunks, both eastbound from the 416 into just the other side of, well, almost to Woodruff now, and then again from Maitland right into Parkdale. No problems on the westbound 417 there because those lane reductions are gone. That construction zone is has no lane reductions there, eastbound or westbound anymore. They got all that work done on the weekend so that we would have some peace there in our afternoon commute particularly. Eastbound 417, eastbound Hunt Club Road backed up eastbound at Greenbank and again at Woodruff. A bit busy around the intersection of Riverside Drive and Hunt Club as well, but not too bad. The westbound 417, totally fine. The 174 just very, very briefly busy in New Orleans around Jeanne d'Arc and Gatineau. No problems on the 50 or the 5, just the Champlain Bridge. I'm back with more in about 20 minutes.
1: Okay, thanks for that. It's partly cloudy, 16 degrees in the city right now. Our high today, 23, mostly sunny. Could see some clouds, but yeah, kind of a nice day ahead, actually. 11 degrees is our low tonight. A mix of sun and cloud on Tuesday and 24 and 25 and sunny on Wednesday. And with summer vacation on the horizon, kids across the country are itching to get outside. But in Renfrew County, plans are in the works to build classrooms that actually keep kids outside while they're learning. It's part of a plan to build outdoor classrooms and school forests in hopes they can get kids moving and connecting with nature. Kristen Niemi joins me now. She's CEO of the Renfrew County District School Board. Good morning.
2: Good morning, Rebecca.
1: Tell me a little bit about what an outdoor classroom looks like.
2: Well, we are going to have a design team at the board work on that. But I would say in terms of a sample design, you could picture a 75 foot by 75 foot space, lots of different trees that provide shade, shrubs, mulch, accessible pathways, and then different areas within that space for learning. So perhaps a circle constructed from natural materials for whole group instruction, and then some other areas that would support small group instruction and independent learning by the students.
1: And what sorts of things would they be learning? Is it outdoor education or is it they're learning math outside, for instance?
2: Both. And so I could give an example from the kindergarten curriculum, which is revised and due to be implemented this upcoming September. There are expectations in that curriculum around scientific investigation and engineering design. So we have kindergarten students who have a block center in a classroom. We can take that type of learning outside with wooden planks, milk crates, straw bales, and students can achieve the same expectations outside, have more space, be in fresh air. And so we're looking to provide students with those types of opportunities.
1: And why did the board want to go this route?
2: Well, there are two main reasons. One is the growing body of research around the positive impacts to a person's well-being when they spend time outside. And in particular with children, there is research that shows that their social, emotional, and physical well-being are improved with longer periods of time outside for learning and play. So that's the first reason. The second reason connects to the development of students' environmental literacy. And there's research that shows that the importance of what's called nature connectedness. And that means that students can learn about the environment in a classroom, but their literacy skills, their environmental literacy skills are strengthened if they have a connection to nature. And that is achieved with regular repetitive access to the same outdoor environmental space. So we still are going to support field trips to Shaw Woods, which is our local partner for outdoor education here in Renfrew County. And we want to also provide students with daily opportunities outside.
1: And are these outdoor spaces, is this going to be rain or shine? You're going outside, like this is their space for that time? Or do they have the option to choose either indoors or outdoors for the educator?
2: That's a great question. We are going to work on that with the educators and provide them with the materials and guidance that they need to support being outside as much as possible. And so we do think that there might be days where, you know, it might be drizzling outside. And if students are equipped, if students and staff are equipped with the right gear, they could go outside in that type of weather. And we also think that if we provide the right supports, we could also support outdoor learning during the winter months, and as long as it's not too cold.
1: We we said off the top that we are seeing schools sort of across the country and, you know, using this as a time to rip up what used to be sort of concrete or pavement and putting in more natural spaces. Is that some of the work that you'll be doing?
2: Well, what I would say is that the majority of the schoolyards in Renfrew County District School Board already have quite a bit of green space, so we may or may not need to rip up the asphalt. However, we are looking to provide you know, more foliage, more trees, more shade, and so that's really the purpose of this project.
1: How will you measure how successful it is?
2: Well, we are going to be starting our implementation plan with kindergarten. And so we are going to be looking at specific metrics that connect to the kindergarten program and students' development. So there's the early development instruments. So we collect what's called EDI scores for students who are in senior kindergarten. We also collect reading screener data. And there again, there's a lot of research that shows that if students have a lot of time outside and a lot of time to learn and play out there, that they will be able to pay more attention during explicit instruction. So for example, when they're doing structured literacy lessons. And so we are going to be monitoring the impact on reading screener data. And finally, we are going to be collecting some metrics related to classroom behavior and safety.
1: Hmm. Do you need more EAs as a result if they're a little more freewheeling outside? I don't know if you're, as a result, you need, especially with the little ones.
2: That's a great question. We are going to work through that with the educators. However, you know, what I have seen is that when students spend time outside and have very engaging lessons out there, they're calmer, they are more engaged in their learning. And so I don't really anticipate the need for more EAs outside.
1: I understand there's something called a mud kitchen potentially.
2: Oh, yes. Well, and I should have mentioned that I was sort of describing the design of the space. However, then what we do is we give the students what's called loose parts. So I had mentioned wooden planks, milk crates, you know, different types of materials out there to learn with. And so one of the spaces that students will have access to is what's called a mud kitchen. So picture a kitchen countertop at the height of a kindergarten student with a little sink in it. And they can manipulate materials at that center in all types of different weather. They could use snow, they could use ice, sand, water, and they can learn a lot of different types of curriculum out there.
1: And how much is the school board spending on these spaces? I think we said 19 that you're constructing as a result.
2: Yeah, we're building these spaces at all 19 elementary schools that have kindergarten to grade 6 and where we own the property. We're very grateful to be the first school board in Canada to partner with the ReNature Foundation. And ReNature is paying for 80% of this project through grants and donations. And as a result, our school board will be paying 20% of the cost, which equates to about $20,000 per school.
1: And what have you heard from parents about this?
2: Well, we initially released information about this last summer when we initially formed the partnership with ReNature, and we received a lot of positive feedback about our commitment to outdoor learning and environmental education.
1: And when does the first one open? Does it start in the fall of 2026 already?
2: We're going to be starting a part of the partnership with ReNature in the fall, which will include professional development for the educators and the provision of all the loose parts. And so in the fall, we will be integrating the outdoor learning into kindergarten. And we anticipate that the spaces will be built starting in the spring and summer of 2027 and hopefully completion by the fall of 2027.
1: And is the goal to eventually have older kids doing this kind of stuff as well?
2: Yes, So we already have a very strong commitment to outdoor learning and environmental education in Renfrew County District School Board. We have educators that have won awards for that through Project Wild. And so we do plan on rolling this up into older grades, but we are starting with kindergarten. And we are also looking at building similar spaces for our high schools as well.
1: Okay, Kristen, really interesting. Thank you for this.
2: Thank you very much, Rebecca.
1: Kristen Neamy is CEO of the Renfrew County District School Board, and it is 7:46. From her debut album, Eterna, this is Ottawa's Iona with Say Nota.

0: Ottawa's Iona Santana with Say Nota. And it is about 11 minutes now before 8 o'clock. This is Ottawa Morning. After weeks of pressure and a weekend of speculation, UK Prime Minister Keir Starmer announced this morning that he will step down as leader of the ruling Labour Party.
1: The question my party is asking now is whether I am best placed to lead us into the next general election. I have heard the answer of my parliamentary party to that question. And I accept that answer with good grace. That is why I will resign as leader of the Labour Party. I have spoken to His Majesty the King this morning to inform him of my decision. I will ask the National Executive Committee of the Labour Party to set out a timetable with nominations opening on the 9th of July and completed by the summer recess. In the case of a contest, this will ensure a new leader is in place before Parliament returns in September. I will remain in post as Prime Minister until the contest is complete. And I will do everything I can to ensure an orderly handover of power. I will also give my successor my full and unequivocal support, knowing that they will inherit a Britain that is far stronger and fairer than the one I inherited 2 years ago, better prepared for the challenges ahead, and better able to ensure the Labour Party secures a second term in office.
0: Starmer made the announcement just 3 days after his potential replacement won a special election on Friday. So for more on this, we have reached Eamon O'Neill. He is an associate professor in journalism at Edinburgh Napier University. Good morning.
2: Good morning, Rebecca.
0: Eamon, we know this Starmer has been under pressure, but were you surprised to see this today?
2: No, I wasn't, Rebecca, frankly, and neither were most of my colleagues. It was pretty much on the cards following a thumping win for his own party, oddly enough, in a by-election for a parliamentary seat in the northeast of England, which was held this week. And it was won by Andy Burnham, who was the former mayor for Greater Manchester up in that part of England. And he won the Macclesfield seat with a thumping majority of 10,000 votes. Now, why was that important? Because Mr. Burnham has been scouting around for a way to get himself into Parliament, into Westminster, and from there he was quite open about the fact he was going to take a run at unseating the Prime Minister, simply for a whole host of reasons. So the minute that he won that seat, that meant that he will be down in London as we speak, and he will be brought in as a new MP. All the paperwork will be done, and the second thing in his agenda will be immediately filing to take on the Prime Minister, and if there's no other candidates, he will simply be given the job within the next 7 days.
0: You mentioned that there's a whole host of reasons why he's pursuing this. Just remind us the kinds of pressure Starmer has been facing.
2: Well, first of all, he came in with a really big majority, if you remember, Rebecca, back in

0: 2024. In fact, he had a three-figure majority in Parliament, which is a first. He's only one of three Labour Prime Ministers to ever do that. But from the moment he took office, he tripped up. There was reversals of policies. There were U-turns. There were enmeshments and scandals to do with Epstein, with his former appointment to the United States ambassadorship of Peter Mandelson. And that meant Mandelson fell from power. He resigned. And then, of course, Starmer himself had to answer questions about the appointment in the first place. At a more macro level, the economy has been stuttering along. He himself said that he was maybe too strict on Labour spending and borrowing policies. He regretted that. And so the last 24 months have been an absolute gift for his political enemies and also the sketch writers in the British press, who have a field day with the fact that the last element in the mix is he is not somebody who's comfortable in his own skin. He is not a natural politician. He didn't go into politics till he was 52. He's somebody who seems to not be a natural deal maker, a leader, somebody fast on his feet, somebody who can make the midnight calls and, you know, do that sort of LBJ thing of, you know, grip and grin. He's not good at it. And therefore, the country senses that. The minute he appears on camera, he looks awkward and so on. Whereas Andy Burnham, all of those things I've just said, he seems to be able to do. Whether he's able to lead, inspire, and make change happen, that's another kettle of fish. But you're looking at a study in contrast between two men here, Rebecca.
1: And do you think it's a foregone conclusion then that he will be the next Prime Minister?
0: Yes, and I mean, it's simply down to a bit of sophistry and mathematics. You need 81 signatures to actually challenge him. Burnham has got the whole thing sewn up already. There's no one could jump in and scrape together 81 signatures out of the 400-odd MPs. So Burnham, it's a done deal. And unless somebody gets hit by a bus between now and July the 2nd, when the whole contest starts, it will be pretty much a coronation and it'll be wrapped up by July the 9th.
1: And why would anyone want the job? I mean, the UK has had a bad run of prime ministers only lasting a number of years, four prime ministers in 7 years.
0: Oh, Rebecca, how cynical of you. There's always another battalion of ambitious young people coming over the horizon in politics. Just when you think you've seen them off, it's like a division of an army in Lord of the Rings rolling over the hills. There's always somebody who genuinely think they have the mark on them, who think that they are the next coming person, be it man or woman. And in that sense, yes, you've seen the Liz Trusses come and go, you know, in the lifetime of a lettuce, but also within the Labour Party, they have had time with Starmer the last couple of years to size them up. They are worried about the next election. They're worried about the populist right party reform translating local election votes into parliamentary votes. And because Burnham saw them off up in that by-election this week, they think he might be the man with the formula to not only take the country forward, but also keep them their jobs, the current crop of MPs, because they're worried about losing to the right. If he can win up in his part of the country, maybe he can lead for them to win in their part of the UK. That's the gamble.
1: So you think that they can have a better luck with this new leader?
0: Well, you know, they can't do much worse than they were doing, what they were doing with Keir Starmer. So they're that guy at the end of the night, just as the sun's coming up in Vegas. They're going to go one more roll of the dice. And of course, like all people at the table, they think this is going to be when Lady Luck's in their corner.
1: Okay. Eamon, I appreciate your time. Thank you very much for this.
0: Thanks, Rebecca.
1: Okay, take care. Eamon O'Neill is an associate professor in journalism at Edinburgh Napier University. And you're listening to Ottawa Morning here on CBC Radio 1. We've got Doug back at 3 minutes to 8 o'clock to let us know what's happening on the roads.
2: Well, up till now, there hasn't been any collisions this morning, but there is one now. It's on eastbound 417 right after Woodruff there. So it's slow approaching Woodruff because of that collision, not because of the construction zone. That's all been simplified there. No lane reductions anymore between Bayshore and Woodruff. Eastbound 417 gets busy again, though, after that collision around Maitland, and it stays thick right into about Rochester, because of course they're still working on the sound barricade walls there, so there's some issues with the right lane. Looks like it's a bit slow on the southbound Queenslet driveway as you're sort of coming down and through and becoming Prince of Wales there, so heading to like the roundabout at the Arboretum. It's slow there. I'm not sure if there's some reason for it, but it is busy there also because of construction. It's busy in Billings Bridge, so Riverside Drive, Bank Street, busy sort of all directions there. The westbound 417 is very briefly heavy as you're

0: approaching the Vanier Parkway after the Belfast overpass. Coming in from and through Orleans, no issues there on the 174 at all anymore. There's some earlier collisions, though. They're not causing any slowdowns. Predominantly one on westbound Saint-Joseph, just approaching the roundabout at Jeanne d'Arc. So that may still be an issue, but it's not holding up much traffic because it's late. Over in Gatineau, the 50, the 5, it all looks good. No problems on any of the bridges between Ottawa and Gatineau. Last time I was here, the Champlain Bridge is fairly heavy headed towards Island Park, but it isn't anymore. Just briefly busy there at the traffic signals, but nothing you can't handle. Hunt Club Road, the only thing I'm seeing there that's significantly busy is eastbound Hunt Club right at Woodruff. Same thing northbound Woodruff coming up past the Sportsplex. Just sort of briefly backed up at the traffic signals. I'm back with more, Rebecca, in about 10 minutes.
1: Okay, and David Giroux is back as well.
2: A boil water advisory that affected about 45,000 Gatineau residents has now been lifted. That advisory was issued for the Gatineau sector on Friday. It was due to a water main break on Rue Saint-Louis. Last night, the city confirmed the advisory is over and affected residents can now drink the water again. I'll have more news in half an hour.

0: issued an emergency alert.
1: It's looking more and more likely that Edmonton could set a June monthly all-time record.
0: That's weather specialist Kyle Britton. He says Edmonton alone has seen up to 150% more rain in the month of June. The worry now is the risk of flooding.
1: The area of greatest concern right now is the area that's already wet. They aren't going to have much capacity to absorb water.
0: He says central Alberta could see more rain in the coming days, meaning the area is on its way to setting records. Stephanie Cram, CBC News, Edmonton.
2: Statistics Canada will release the latest inflation numbers this morning. The war in Iran and the related energy crisis are pushing up energy prices. Peter Armstrong reports.
3: Anyone who's visited a gas station recently knows two things. One, prices are down from the peak, and two, they're still way above where they were before the beginning of the U.S. and Israeli war with Iran. So far, the surge in inflation has been largely contained to the energy sector.
4: But the pain at the pump is really just the beginning.
3: That's Jim Stanford, economist and director of the Center for Future Work. He says the concern is that the cost of higher energy eventually seeps into the cost of producing everything else.
4: And then those producers start to pass on their higher costs in the form of price increases, you know, for everything from transportation to groceries to manufacturing to construction.
3: That kind of broad-based inflation is much harder to rein in. The kind of thing Bank of Canada Governor Tiff Macklem warned about earlier this month.
5: If energy prices stay high, we will not let their effects become broad-based, persistent inflation.
3: So watch today's numbers, not just for the headline rate, but for evidence that inflation is starting to spill over into other, harder to contain sectors. Peter Armstrong, CBC News, Toronto.
2: 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I'm Marcia Young.
6: Good morning. I'm Rebecca Zandbergen. You're listening to Ottawa Morning. It is Monday, June 22nd. More Ottawa neighborhoods have access to a crisis response team now, trained to intervene in mental health and drug crises. We'll speak with two of the program workers 1 week after the expansion. And she shoots, she scores a spot on the PWHL roster.
7: PWHL Hamilton selects forward from Penn State University, Maya Vazlett.
6: Coming up, we'll see with the local star from Stittsville on being drafted to the PWHL. And right now in the city, it's partly cloudy and 16. Nope. I refreshed. It's 18 degrees now. 23 degrees is where we are headed today. A mostly sunny day. A few clouds rolling in here and there, but otherwise just a beautiful day ahead. 11 degrees is our low tonight. A nice day for Tuesday and Wednesday, both at about 24 or 25 degrees. David Giroux joins us now with a look at news headlines. Good morning.
8: Good morning. The Ottawa Police Service is making its Safe Workplace program more restorative, support-focused, and member-led instead of centering it on formal complaints and investigations. That's according to a chief's report that's been published online ahead of today's meeting of the Ottawa Police Service Board. Christy Neese is going to have an update for us at the bottom of the clock. And the Western Quebec community of Val-des-Monts is in cleanup mode this morning after severe flood water swept through the town over the weekend, washing out roads and stranding travelers. Cameron Mahler will have the details of my full newscast at 8:30.
6: Okay, thanks for that. And Doug is back as well.
9: Well, you know, it's not so bad on the 417 there this morning. Much better now that the lane reductions either direction are history between, you know, Bayshore and Woodruff. It's been an issue there for a couple of weeks. So they worked at it over the weekend, closed the highways to get it done, and it looks like they managed to do that. The eastbound 417, not too bad. It's briefly busy there on Bayshore, briefly busy a second time around Woodruff because of a collision, and then again, just busy with morning traffic heading into downtown Ottawa, so from like Maitland into just the other side of Highland Park Drive. Not really any problems on the westbound 417 at all. It's very briefly busy around Nicholas, I suppose. The 174 looks great coming in from and through Orleans. Not seeing any slowdowns there, including the 174, that single lane stretch out in Cumberland. It's also moving very well. A little bit busy on Hunt Club briefly around Riverside Drive, right on the Michael Shefflin Bridge. Hunt Club, though, the most busy spot there that I'm seeing is eastbound approaching Woodruff, so heading towards the Sportsplex. There's still construction in a couple of places causing problems. So one, obviously, Billings Bridge. It's not too badly backed up there at the moment, but it has been sort of bad then okay, then bad then okay. Right now, it's okay. There's also construction at Baseline and Greenbank. So that's really slow there while they're putting in those

0: the turn lanes. That's going to be the issue, and right through till, you know, the end of this year. Same thing right through to November. There's problems. Well, construction on the Kitsibi Mekan, specifically on the bridge that goes over the Trillium Pathways. That's the one near the William Commanda Bridge. So it's slow there right now, eastbound on the Mekan as you're approaching that. So just after Parkdale, it gets heavy, and it's like that until you get through the construction zone headed towards the War Museum. I'm back with more in about 15 minutes.
1: Okay, Doug, thanks very much for that. And it is 8:13. Well, it's been a week since Ottawa's Anchor program expanded to three more neighborhoods in the city, Overbrook, Vanier, and downtown Ottawa. Anchor is the Alternative Neighborhood Crisis Response Program. So instead of calling 911, people can call 211 for calls related to mental health crises or substance abuse. My next two guests respond to those calls. John Hoels is the Executive Director for Community Navigation of Eastern Ontario 211, and Carolyn Cox is the Director of Community Health and Response Services, and they are two of the groups that run the Anchor program. Good morning to both of you.
2: Morning.
1: I'll start with you, Carolyn. Just tell us a little bit about what the Anchor program actually is. Like, who is it that goes out to these calls?
3: Yeah, so the dispatch calls come in, they come to 211, and dispatchers will assess the calls for their appropriateness for Anchor, and then trained crisis response workers will go in person in the community. They come from a variety of backgrounds. A lot have lived experience themselves of mental health or substance use, as well as education and professional experience in the field.
1: And are they ever accompanied by paramedics or police officers, or they're not part of it at that point?
3: Not part of it at that point. There's a small percentage where we do have to bring in police or paramedics. Either 211 will make that determination on the call, or when we get there, we might see that the situation has changed, but it's fairly small.
1: And John, what led to wanting to expand it to these three other neighborhoods?
2: I think the success in Centertown, over 5,600 calls in, to Anchor in the first 16 months of the program. And it's going to be a great opportunity for people in substance use crisis and mental health crisis in the expanded areas that were identified by the Guiding Council as areas that where marginalized and racialized people had issues, afraid to call 911 on a number of occasions. So now they have a trusted number, 211, that they can call 24 hours a day.
1: And what percentage of the calls are dealt with through just those workers of 211 rather than it being escalated to a 911 kind of a call?
2: Pretty well all of them.
1: Yeah.
2: There's only about I think it's 5% that refer back to the police once they get there, and 3% for paramedics. So that means as we go into the expanded area, there's going to be thousands of people that will call 211 and work with the community response teams, and that means they're not going to 911, so the police and paramedics can be doing other work.
1: And so in the week that you launched these three other communities, have you already been taking calls from those communities? How busy has it been?
2: It's up and down right now. We're still in the process of engagement, but it will start rising very rapidly, as it did in Centertown in August of 24.
1: Do you get the sense that the general public knows about 211? They know to call 211?
2: We've been in business since 2008. We took 92,000 calls last year. So yes, I think people know about 211. Not enough. That's why I'm glad I'm here today.
1: Mm-hmm. Carolyn, tell us a little bit about what happens when you arrive on a scene, and who, how many people are with you, and how do you sort of assess what you need to do in that particular situation?
3: So we work in teams of two. We're very blessed to have the dispatchers at 211 do an assessment over the phone. So they'll take some information that our team can look at as they're en route to the call. If we have a record of the person in the system, then we can look and see what we've done before. That gives us a great sense of what they might need. Sometimes we run with very little, though. If someone's just seeing someone on the street, then we just get there and we see what the person needs. So interventions vary widely. Suicide interventions, they might need transportation to a shelter or drop-in or other safe place. We do quite a lot of different things depending, you know, mental health and substance use is so varied.
1: Mm-hmm. And so did you have to hire staff to be able to serve these other neighborhoods?
3: Yes, we just brought on 8 people.
1: Okay. And so why were these particular neighborhoods identified then?
3: We looked at a lot of different demographic information. We looked at ER visits for mental health and substance use. We looked at demographics, as John mentioned, for more racialized communities, knowing that there's disproportionate harmful impacts in interactions with police and other emergency services. We looked at socioeconomic status. And so from that, we got a few neighborhoods that we really wanted to prioritize: Vanier, Overbrook, Lowertown, Sandy Hill. Certainly they're neighborhoods with a lot of needs and a lot of varied needs. So as John mentioned, we're really excited to be in some heavy community engagement right now to get

0: the word out and what the needs are.
1: And how often is it that you find this isn't a situation for 211 and we do need to sort of bring in other emergency personnel here?
0: It's about 5%.
1: It's quite low.
0: ER visits is 3%. And so if we look at the, you know, the move to get more diversion away from ERs and free up, you know, shorter wait times for everybody, Anchor's a really important part of that equation. And so it's wonderful to see it grow.
1: What kind of reaction have you had from community members?
0: Very positive. But also a bit of the CTS closures in the Byward Market and Sandy Hill have been a big topic of conversation, really figuring out how Anchor fits in or doesn't fit into that landscape. So I think there's just generally a lot of fear and a lot of worry about what may happen. Mm-hmm. So, you know, Anchor is here to support the community, but we also need to look at Anchor isn't a response directly to that. We don't do what safe injection sites did, and nobody currently does that now. So that's a big fear that's come up a lot in our conversations.
1: Is that something that you're dealing with on the phone as well, John? Are you hear people wondering if this person is using in public?
2: We get those calls, and I think that's the thing that's really clear. We're here to go and help respond. It's a community response to people in crisis, either for mental health or substance use. We're not there to, because a business person may want somebody moved along on the street because they're smoking a crack pipe in front of their business on the sidewalk. That's not what we do. We're here to help those that are in crisis.
1: Mm-hmm. So how do you sort of triage that? What kind of conversations do you have? And then how quickly do you get the team out?
2: Pretty quickly. Our average time to do the triage is 4.5 minutes. And so we ask a series of questions. We ask, what kind of residence? Where are you if it's a public location? Big thing we ask, are there any weapons, anything like a baseball bat, anything like that? And we also ask, what state is the person in? If it's a third party, 50%, it's the person in crisis calling, 50% is third parties. So with third parties, you get different information. And then we do that triage. And if we believe it's safe, because our first thing is to make sure that the community response teams are going to be safe when they get there as best as we can. That's the first thing. And if that's the case, then as I said, average 4.5 minutes later, we're dispatching the teams to those sites. And those people take average about 20 minutes to get there.
1: And do you have a firm sort of partnership with police and paramedics, Carolyn? Like you know who to call right away if you need to?
0: Absolutely. We work very well with police and paramedics. It wouldn't be a partnership in the sense that, you know, there are some teams where social workers are alongside police and that's not us. It's really important that the program is seen as being very community-based, which it is. There's a lot of fears that if you call for help, police will show up. But we do work really, really well, and it's quite seamless, whether it's at the dispatch end or on site, that we can get the help that we need if we need it. It's really mutually beneficial.
1: And John, do you find most people calling are people witnessing something or people who want help themselves?
2: As I said earlier, 50-50 is the calls, but the really important thing is more than 50% of the calls we don't actually dispatch. Because my community navigators, we've been at this for over almost 20 years, so that we deal with a lot of those things and we ask them a lot of questions. Once we've done that first triage and they realize, well, we don't need a dispatch, then we will work to find them the resources that will help them in the situation that they're mm-hmm. in.
1: And Carolyn, you mentioned 2 people per visit. Do you have enough staff with all the calls that you're expecting and you're already getting?
0: This is a period where we really have to assess the call volume. As we said, we're not at, I think, peak awareness of the program, so we're not at peak call volume. Right now it's manageable, but we expect it to grow, and then we'll just have to work and see what our future staffing model needs to look like.
1: And any further expansion plans to different communities so far?
0: I can only hope, but not right now.
1: Okay.
0: John, this is enough.
1: Yeah, John and Carolyn, thank you very much for coming in. I appreciate your time.
2: Thank you.
1: John Hoyles is the Executive Director for Community Navigation of Eastern Ontario 211, and Carolyn Cox is the Director of Community Health and Response Services.

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It's mostly cloudy in the city right now at 18 degrees. Our high today is 23 degrees with a mix of sun and cloud.

0: it is 8:23. Well, it's almost every hockey player's dream to make it to the big league. And last week, Maya Vaslet got the call. Born and raised in Stittsville, she's been playing hockey for 16 years. Now, she recently graduated from Pennsylvania State University, and now she's heading off to Hamilton, where she'll play for the, I feel like everybody's playing for the PWHL Hamilton team starting in November. But first, Maya Vaslet joins me in studio. Good morning.
1: Good morning. How are you?
0: I'm great. Congratulations.
1: Thank you.
0: Were you expecting to get a call up, or how excited was that?
1: I was really excited. So I went to Detroit with my parents and my aunt for the draft, but I was talking to my agent and she said that it was a chance that I could get drafted by Toronto. But then again, going in there, you don't really know where you're going to end up.
0: Mm-hmm. And so what was it like being in that room?
1: It was really nerve-wracking, but also one of the best days of my life.
0: Is that right?
1: Yeah.
0: When you went to Pennsylvania University to start off, there was no PWHL at the time yet, was there?
1: No, they didn't have a league until my third year at school. So I was there for almost 3 years without there being a professional league after.
0: Right. So knowing that that was an option in your third year, did that change things for you, I would imagine?
1: Yeah, it did. It definitely changed a lot of things.
0: Yeah. And so do you remember how you reacted when that first all started burbling up?
1: Yeah, I heard about it. And I knew girls that were deciding to declare to go play there, but I was still unsure how it was going to unfold. So I didn't really want to get my hopes up. So I just kind of was waiting to see how it was going to pan out.
0: Okay, I understand the draft was 7 hours long. In which hour was your name called?
1: I want to say the fifth hour. Okay, so I was sitting there for a while.
0: That must have been terrible, but
1: yeah.
0: Exciting and nerve-wracking and all the things.
1: Yeah, it really was.
0: Yeah, and how did your family react when they heard your name?
1: They were excited. I think we were all just relieved at that point. We were tired, hungry. We were just like, we want to get out of here. But it was really fun. It was a good time.
0: And how did you get into hockey in the first place?
1: My older brother actually played hockey. So growing up, I wanted to be like him playing hockey. And all of my friends were playing hockey. So it was kind of something that was all around me when I was growing up.
0: Now, I was reading the background notes, and is it true that a scout called you when you were in grade 6?
1: Yes, I know. I was really young then, and that rule has changed now. But in grade 6, I was like, I wasn't even worried about hockey. Like, I was
0: just having fun.
1: I was just having fun. I was like, you know, this is a fun sport. I'm not bad at it, so I'm just going to keep playing it.
0: And who called you? Or your parents, I suppose.
1: Brown University was the first team to reach out to me. Yeah. I know.
0: And what did you think? Do you remember in grade 6 what you thought at the time?
1: My parents did most of the talking. Like, I was like, what? I didn't even think. Everyone was going to school at Carleton or Ottawa. So I was like, I'm just going to go to one of those schools with my friends.
0: Yeah.
1: Until they reached out. And I was like, oh, like, this is a different opportunity.
0: Yeah. And so at what point did you think, I can maybe make a career out of this?
1: Probably in grade 9 when I signed with Penn State. I was like, oh, okay, like, you know what? Maybe there's something I can do with this.
0: Grade 9, you signed with Penn State. That's amazing.
1: Yeah.
0: And so you've been in the U.S. for 5 years playing there, and, mm-hmm. and you're coming back to Canada. How does that feel now?
1: It's kind of nice being back at home, but it's also different because I lived away from home for 5 years. So moving back home, I'm not used to being with my parents in the house. And when it's a little bit different now, like, I'm adulting. So it's like, I'll get the random text, like, when are you coming home? And I'm like, why does it matter? I'm like, this is weird. Like, I'm so used to not telling anyone where I'm at.
0: Yeah, it's funny because we were just talking about some of that boomerang kid stuff. And it sounds like you're one of them now, sort of worked out that way. And moving to Hamilton, are you excited about Hamilton and the city? Do you know much about it?
1: I don't know much about Hamilton. I grew up always playing hockey in Toronto, so it's only like 30 minutes from there. But it's nice because my family can come and watch me. It's close-ish to home. And then I'll get to play Ottawa and Montreal, so that's also close mm-hmm. to home.
0: You had a knee injury that you had to deal with as well, right?
1: I did. I ended up having blood clots because of a knee injury, so that took me out for a full year.
0: Wow.
1: So that was definitely an adjustment.
0: Yeah. And you've recovered?
1: Fully recovered. I'm
0: really?
1: All good now.
0: That's
1: yeah.
0: amazing.
1: Yeah.
0: And are you, you know, there's been a lot of talk about the Ottawa Charge here, and we've lost Breanne Jenner to the team that you're going to. And are you excited to play with Breanne Jenner? Are you, I mean, what is your thoughts about playing with that?

0: particular team?
1: I am so excited to play with Brianne Jenner. She is someone that I've always looked up to, and it's kind of crazy because I'll be in the same locker room as her, and I never really thought of that until now. And when I got drafted, she reached out to me, and it made me feel like really good.
0: What did she say?
1: Like, she was like, congrats, like, welcome to the team, like, we're excited to have you. So I was like, this is really nice. But I actually have skated with her for the past two summers, so I kind of know her a little bit.
0: Oh, nice. Okay, yeah. So friendly face.
1: Yes.
0: Okay, just before you go, I have to go. I have to know, are you a Brady Tkachuk? How are you feeling about Brady Tkachuk leaving the Sens?
1: I mean, I'm excited for him and his family. Like, that's obviously something that the family probably is looking forward to, and the two brothers, and knowing that they're such a tight-knit family that they should be excited for that, and that I'm excited for them.
0: Can the Sens go without him? Are we going to be okay?
1: I think they'll be just fine.
0: Okay.
1: Yeah.
0: Maya, thank you very much. Congratulations.
1: Thank you.
0: Maya Vaslet is a hockey player from Stittsville, and she was drafted to Hamilton's new PWHL team last week. It's 8:29, and Doug is back to let us know how things are out there on the roads.
2: Mm-hmm. Well, eastbound 417, briefly busy there near IKEA as you're approaching Woodruff, and then heavy from just before Maitland all the way into almost Parkdale, Rochester, that area. The westbound 417, just briefly busy on the Vanier Parkway and Nicholas, not really too problematic there at all. No issues whatsoever coming in from and through Orleans on the westbound 174. The bridges between Ottawa and Gatineau seem great. No issues there. Eastbound Kitsapi-Mekan, though, a bit busy just east of Parkdale. You're heading towards the construction on the bridge over the Trillium Pathway there near the William Commander Bridge. The westbound 50 in Gatineau, the southbound 5, it all seems dandy to me. Hunt Club Road, it's backed up a little bit eastbound at Woodruff there as you're heading towards the Sportsplex, but otherwise not too bad. I'm back with one more update right after David's newscast.
0: Okay, thanks very much for that. You're listening to Ottawa Morning here on CBC Radio 1. A beautiful day ahead of us, 23 degrees, mostly sunny, a few clouds, and Tuesday, Wednesday, also just glorious, 24, 25 degrees, lots of sunshine in the forecast as well. 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
3: This is CBC News. Good morning. It's mostly cloudy and 18 degrees. I'm David Giroux, and here's the latest from the CBC Ottawa newsroom. The first public in-person meeting of the Ottawa Police Service Board in more than 3 years is set to begin this afternoon, but it's also notable for another reason. After weeks of reports on alleged and founded sexual misconduct involving members of the police force, the chief is expected to give an update and take questions on their safe workplace program and internal complaint policy. Justice reporter Christine East has been digging into misconduct reports for the past 2 months and has the details.
4: Among the 20 items of business for today's Ottawa Police Service Board meeting, a chief's report on the force's latest review of its safe workplace program and complaint process, the fifth such review in a decade. The chief's report was posted online late last week. It includes 8 recommendations the force says it's already implemented to end workplace sexual violence and harassment, enhanced confidential reporting, strengthened complaint intake and triage, quicker resolutions, more awareness and training, better supports, alternative resolution options, and more.
5: It just feels like backsliding.
4: Paul Champ is a human rights and labor lawyer who's helped women police officers with sexual harassment complaints against their colleagues for the past 10 years.
5: I wonder where the survey is of female police officers and civilians, because I bet you if they asked those experts about workplace culture, they'd be telling the chief loud and clear that I don't think this problem has been fixed at all.
4: Part of the problem, Champ says, is the board not stepping in.
5: We need stronger oversight from the police services board and stronger control over the policies of the police service.
4: The first public board meeting in over 3 years is set to begin at 4 o'clock in City Hall's Champlain Room. Christine East, CBC News, Ottawa.
3: If you'd like to find out what actions the force says it's taken to enhance confidential complaint reporting and implement other recommendations, you can find more on our website at cbc.ca/Ottawa. The Alto High-Speed Rail could have a stop in Kingston as the government pursues a route for that train that would run south of the Highway 7 corridor. Canada's Minister of Transport, Steve McKinnon, will be in Kingston later on this morning, where he'll make the announcement and release feedback from residents on the project. McKinnon says the stop will be subject to feasibility and project requirements. The network is slated to run between Toronto and Quebec City. Stops already planned in cities like Ottawa, Peterborough, and Laval. A community north of Gatineau is beginning the long cleanup after torrential rain this weekend washed out roads and stranded drivers. Cameron Mahler was there.
6: It was the panic. The older people were like crying in their campers, and we bring them out with a boat.
7: That's Alex Carpentier. He was one of several residents who rushed to help after Saturday's heavy rain turned parts of Route 307 in Val-de-Mont into a fast-moving river. The flooding washed out sections of the highway, sweeping away large chunks of pavement. It also stranded several visitors in town for an annual country festival. Speaking in French, the town's mayor, Joëlle Gauthier, says she was up until 3 a.m. helping out. Gauthier says RVers and other citizens helped evacuate elderly people from trailers, even rescuing someone who got sucked into a nearby stream. She says the waters rose at least a meter and said the scale of damage was highly unexpected. And after the events of Saturday night, she'll be looking into ways the municipality can better respond. As of last night, most of Highway 307 stretching between Chemin Tessier and Chemin Peabody remained closed. Officials are asking people to stay away from the flooded areas and take detours as the cleanup continues. Cameron Mahler, CBC News, Val-de-Mont, Quebec.
3: Premier Doug Ford's daily calendar will now be kept secret from the public. The itinerary used to be accessible through a Freedom of Information request, but a recent access decision that CBC received has confirmed that it no longer is. That's because the province recently changed Ontario's access law to exclude records held by ministers and their offices. That change went into effect at the end of April. Alistair Roberts is a public policy professor at the University of Massachusetts Amherst. He's been studying FOI laws in Canada and abroad for 30 years.
8: A freedom of information law recognizes you have to strike a balance between disclosure and government operations and privacy. But what the Ontario government has done has made it impossible for anyone to figure out whether that balance is being struck properly.
3: The Premier's office did not respond to questions about the FOI law changes and whether Ford will proactively release his calendar. The days are starting to get shorter. Yesterday was the summer solstice, the longest day of the year. It was also the 30th anniversary of Indigenous Peoples Day. That's a countrywide celebration of First Nations, Inuit, and Métis cultures and people. Aurel Dubé is a veteran and an elder from Kitigan-Zibi Anishinaabeg. Speaking at a ceremony yesterday, he reflected on why that day coincides with the solstice.
9: Historically, the solstice serve as the beginning of the social and travel season, a time to meet other nations, share stories, feast, and perform traditional dances and drumming.
3: Dubé says that although Indigenous Peoples Day is just 30 years old, the Anishinaabe have cared for the land that we call Ottawa since time immemorial. And that's your CBC News. Now here's Doug with one last look at your morning traffic.
2: Well, busy on Hunt Club Road, eastbound at Woodruff, eastbound at Merivale, and a little bit busy both directions on the Michael Shefflin Bridge, converging on Riverside Drive. Busy on the eastbound 417. Hey, it's heavy there around IKEA, so just as you're approaching Woodruff, and stays busy right into just about Parkdale. Parkdale's backed up both directions, converging on the 417. The bridges between Ottawa and Gatineau seem fine. The westbound 417 busy at times from the Belfast overpass to Nicholas. I'm back again this afternoon on All in a Day shortly after 3 o'clock.
0: Okay, Doug, thanks very much for that. And if you like nice weather, kind of like not too hot, not too cold, not too rainy, but maybe a few showers, you're in for some good stuff. 18 degrees is where we're at right now. Mostly cloudy skies. 23 is our high today. 11 degrees tonight. And lots of sunshine for Tuesday and Wednesday as well. Temperatures sort of in the mid-20s range. 24 on Tuesday, 25 degrees on Wednesday. So thanks so much for joining us on this Monday morning. And stay tuned. The Current is coming up next. Have a great day.

High hopes indeed. Panic at the Disco. Great song for the grads who have been walking across the stage across Canada over the last month or so. This is The Current on CBC Radio 1. My name's Matt Galloway. Your regional update is next, and we're back in 90 seconds. Stay with us.

0: 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Now here's your forecast for Ottawa. A mix of sun and cloud today with a 30% chance of showers late this afternoon, a high of 23. Partly cloudy tonight with a 30% chance of showers this evening and after midnight, a low of 11 degrees overnight. Tomorrow, some increase in cloud and a high of 24. On Wednesday, sunny and a high of 25. On Thursday, a mix of sun and cloud with a 40% chance of showers and a high of 25 degrees.
1: Power, welcome to Q. Did you ever feel like the more you share about yourself online, the less people actually know about you? Jack Antonoff has thought a lot about that. He's one of the most sought-after producers in all of music. You know, Taylor Swift, Lana Del Rey, Kendrick Lamar. Jack's who they call when they want a big hit. Anyway, Jack got married to another famous person, so a bunch of people showed up outside the wedding trying to catch a glimpse of the celebrities inside. And Jack says that taught him a lot about the importance of keeping your community small, something he thinks we should all learn, even though Sabrina Carpenter isn't coming to our wedding, no matter how many times we ask her. Jack Antonoff coming up. Plus, music from the great folk singer of Hamilton, Ontario, I. All that coming up on Q.

conversation with Jack Antonoff. Coming up, more with Jack. You're going to hear him talk about producing for Kendrick Lamar, about how he tries to stay hopeful in a dark time. And he'll share some advice for keeping the magic alive when the thing you did, because it's your passion, becomes the thing that makes you money. That's coming up. Don't forget.

0: I'm David Giroux, and here's an update from the CBC Ottawa newsroom. The federal government says it's considering a high-speed rail stop in Kingston. Transportation Minister Stephen McKinnon's staff issued a statement on his behalf ahead of a formal announcement in Kingston later today. The government is looking to fund a high-speed rail route linking Quebec City and Toronto with an estimated cost of $60 to $90 billion. Statistics Canada says high gas prices pushed the annual rate of inflation to 3.2% in May. That's up from 2.8% in April and marks the first time annual inflation has topped 3% since 2023. Former Manchester Mayor Andy Burnham says he will put himself forward to succeed UK Prime Minister Keir Starmer. It comes as Starmer said today that he'll resign as PM as he struggled with economic promises and faced criticism for appointing scandal-linked figures. More news at 11. Now here's your forecast for Ottawa. A mix of sun and cloud today with a 30% chance of showers late this afternoon, a high of 23. Partly cloudy tonight with a 30% chance of showers this evening and after midnight, a low of 11 degrees overnight. Tomorrow, some increase in cloud and a high of 24. On Wednesday, sunny and a high of 25. On Thursday, a mix of sun and cloud with a 40% chance of showers and a high of 25 degrees.
1: You're listening to Q. You're in the middle of my conversation with the Grammy Award-winning musician and producer Jack Antonoff. We've been talking about the new record from his band Bleachers. He's at the piano talking about his early days in punk rock and how that whole scene and ethos really shaped him. He even, in one of my favorite moments of Q for the year, talked through that weird key change in Sabrina Carpenter's song Please, Please, Please. I got a real kick out of that. I hope you did too. In this next part of our conversation, Jack and I had a conversation about this song on his new record called Dirty Wedding Dress, which was inspired by something that really did happen to him. So for context, Jack is married to the very famous actor Margaret Qualley. And on their wedding day, their wedding location leaked. And all these people showed up outside the venue to catch a glimpse of the celebrities inside. I mean, I guess that's what happens when Taylor Swift goes to your wedding, right? Drones were flying by, capturing footage. Paparazzi showed up. His wedding ended up on the local news. So I wanted to ask Jack about that whole experience, about how it made him think about public life and what we can learn from that, even if Taylor Swift isn't going to our wedding. But first, he played a little bit of the song on the piano.
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0: Giroux, and here's the latest from the CBC Ottawa newsroom. The cost of living continues to climb for Canadians. Statistics Canada released its latest report on inflation this morning, and it shows the annual rate rose above 3% in May. Senior business correspondent Peter Armstrong has more on what is driving prices up.
1: You certainly don't need to know advanced statistics to see what's happening here. Energy prices were, they are, and they will continue to be the biggest influence. The numbers that we're looking at today look back at what was happening in May, which saw the sharpest increase in gasoline prices since the war with the U.S., Israel, and Iran since that began. Gas prices in that month were up 33.2%. Now, they have come down considerably from that peak, but they're still way higher than they were before the war began. And that's the problem we're looking at in this report. The longer those higher energy costs remain in place, the more likely it is they'll spill over into other categories. And we're seeing that at least beginning in today's report. Core inflation is up, travel costs are up, and mostly food costs that affect us all are up as well. Peter Armstrong, CBC News, Toronto.
0: Canada is securing a new eye in the sky for its northern frontier. The federal government has signed a $2.5 billion agreement with Australia to purchase advanced radar technology. Procurement Secretary Stephen Fuhrer signed the deal late Sunday in Canberra. He says the equipment will help Canada secure its Arctic borders.
2: This capability will significantly enhance Canada's Arctic domain awareness, detect and track air and maritime threats with much greater range, strengthen NORAD by providing earlier warning and improving continental defense, and reinforce Canada's Arctic sovereignty.
0: Over-the-horizon radar allows operators to track missiles and aircraft thousands of kilometers away. The system is seen as a crucial investment in monitoring threats over the far north. It's expected to be operational by 2029. U.S. Vice President J.D. Vance says a lot of good progress has been made in talks aimed at ending the Iran-U.S. war.
3: We laid a very good foundation for a successful final deal. The final deal is the House. We haven't built the House, but we've laid a successful foundation to get to a good place for the American people.
0: Vance has been the lead negotiator for the U.S. during the first round of high-level talks in Switzerland. The two sides have agreed on a roadmap to end the conflict within 60 days, but it's not clear if it will affect the violence in Lebanon. A scorching weather system from the Sahara Desert has settled over much of Europe. Temperatures across the continent are in the mid-30s or higher right now. Heat warnings are in place for parts of Spain, France, and Germany. And as Megan Williams reports, residents and tourists in Italy are struggling to find cool shelter.
4: In the blazing sun outside the Colosseum, women and men alike flap the thick air with foldable fans, desperate to create even the smallest of breezes. One tourist from Barcelona describes it as overwhelming.
5: Agobiados, mucho calor.
4: Too hot. The heat sticks to your skin, he says. Here in Italy, red alerts have been issued to eight cities, including Florence, Bologna, Milan, and Turin. Rome is one of Europe's greenest cities, but most of the parks are on the outskirts, with little shade in the historic center. The city has plans to plant a million new trees, create dozens of small urban forests, and has even begun giving out free trees in some of the hottest neighborhoods. Last summer, Rome recorded more than 800 heat-related deaths. For now, some visitors are going underground, taking tours of the ancient quarries near the Colosseum, where temperatures stay around 18 degrees year-round. Megan Williams, CBC News, Rome.
0: Three students are dead in a school shooting in the central Philippines. Seven other students were hurt. Police say two fellow students aged 14 and 15 have been arrested in connection with that shooting. It happened at a high school mid-morning local time in Tacloban City. Regional police say most of the dead and wounded are female students. Police continue their investigation. And that's your CBC News. Now here's your forecast for Ottawa. A mix of sun and cloud today with a 30% chance of showers late this afternoon, a high of 23. Partly cloudy tonight with a 30% chance of showers this evening and after midnight, a low of 11 degrees overnight. Tomorrow, some increase in cloud and a high of 24. On Wednesday, sunny and a high of 25. On Thursday, a mix of sun and cloud with a 40% chance of showers and a high of 25 degrees.
6: Oh. Okay, so Toy Story 5 made $160 million U.S. at the box office this weekend, the North American box office. That is the highest opening for this franchise and for any movie this year, which is pretty impressive for a bunch of dolls that keep having to prove to everyone that they are still relevant. I'm Rad Simon Pelay, sitting in for Alamine Abdel Mahmoud. This is Kabotion. Christy Puchko, Jackson Weaver, they've seen Toy Story 5 and they're here to get into it with me. Welcome back to the show, y'all.
7: Hello, hello.
6: Hello. All right, so let's start things off right here.
8: Bonnie doesn't want to play with toys anymore. She needs me.
9: Jesse, you know Bonnie better than anyone. What does your gut say?
10: Bonnie still needs us. Our time ain't over yet. You got a friend
6: in me. Okay, we all know all they need is that needle drop to get us all misty-eyed, right? Like, that's all they had to do. But, yeah. So that was a bit of the trailer for Toy Story 5, which is reuniting Tom Hanks, Tim Allen, Joan Cusack as Woody, Buzz, and Jesse. Chrissy, look, there is no other franchise Pixar returns to like Toy Story, more than Toy Story, right? And with good reason, because Toy Story, I mean, this is not just a huge franchise for Pixar. It is just a huge deal for animation and how far we've come when it comes to animation, right? So can you remind us all what the Toy Story, like why the Toy Story legacy is so important?
11: Well, I mean, interestingly, this was Pixar's first movie, but also it was the first full-length completely computer animated movie. Mm-hmm. And like, in retrospect, that feels crazy because it came out the box as it were, like, perfect. Like, people loved this movie. It's still so good. Like, even looking back, the animation's gotten better, but that first movie is so beautifully put together. And I think it became the trend that not only did animation stylistically follow in terms of like computers and trying to figure out what that look was going to look like, but also in like the way of like figuring out how to build characters gonna people are gonna keep coming back to, because there's a nostalgia element. But like, I was a kid when that movie came out, and like, I didn't have cowboy toys and Space Rangers, but like, then I wanted them. Like, you know what I mean? Like, it was from out the gate, it was throwing back to a nostalgia of an earlier time, but it was still making it feel modern enough that kids today didn't feel like they were, you know, playing with antiques. It felt fresh and new and exciting, and like, because of the way the storytelling was, because of how effective that animation was.
6: That was like kind of a beautiful contrast when it came to the first movie, where it's like, on the one hand, it's ushering in the future when it comes to computer animated film, but on the other hand, it's holding on to the past. Like, literally, those toys were the toys that the parents of 1995 would have played with, right? Like the Etch-a-Sketch and the Green Army toys. And
11: like,
6: yeah,
11: it's a pull-string Woody doll. Like,
6: yeah. I love that element of it. I love that, you know, in the 31 years since that movie, Buzz Lightyear remained the most modern toy up until now. Jackson, I mean, as I said off the top, I mean, this is a movie about these toys trying to stay relevant, trying not to be tossed aside. Tell us more about the premise of Toy Story 5.
7: Trying to stay relevant, and this is the exact same plot formula as all of the other ones. I mean, toy wants to protect a child, toy feels displaced by another toy coming in, toy is, you know, displaced physically and has to get back to the original place that the kid is at, and then toy realizes that they'll never be able to truly protect this kid, and that all they can do is help them grow beyond them and have like a kind of form of self-acceptance. In this film, that is new kid Bonnie, 8 years old. She is isolated, can't make friends with those around her because she is imaginative little bit. She might call herself weird. I call her interesting. And after that, her parents say, well, the only way she can really connect with her friends is getting on this device that they're all on. It's called a lily pad in this film. It's basically like a leapfrog tablet. She gets on it. Of course, it's anthropomorphized, so it takes over the room. All the toys in her room are terrified of that, and we get the new kind of share for the room. Displacing Woody is Jesse. And after that, they get displaced. They need to figure out how to come back, and they need to figure out how to defeat the evil that is devices that are stealing the imaginative play of kids all throughout the neighborhood and all throughout the world.
6: Jackson, I took in all of that synopsis, but what I'm so impressed by is how you said that word anthropomorphized so like so easily. Like, you could just get it out there. That was
7: thank
6: so
7: you,
6: incredible.
7: Thank you.
6: Yeah. Okay, so Chrissy, I mean, look, you watched the latest sequel that Jackson has just summarized there. Talk to me, like, did you like Toy Story 5?
11: I did. You know, it's interesting because I rewatched Toy Story 4 before this to remind me what had happened, because I remembered really liking that movie but had no memory of it, which admittedly, my job, I watch a lot of movies, so sometimes they just come and go in my brain. But I've heard people make

0: Rialto high-speed rail line could have a stop in Kingston. Canada's Minister of Transport was in the Eastern Ontario city today making the announcement. Stephen McKinnon says it comes as a result of the public consultations over the past few months. He says that route option will be subject to feasibility and project requirements. There's mixed reaction from Ottawa Senators fans about their captain's departure. The team announced last night that Brady Tkachuk is heading south to become a Florida Panther alongside his brother. The Sens get 3 first-round draft picks and 1 second-round pick in return. And finally, most roads in Val-des-Monts, including Highway 307, have reopened after this weekend's flooding. The heavy rain on Saturday evening washed out parts of the highway, including large chunks of pavement. More news at noon here on CBC Radio 1 91.5 FM. Here's a look at the forecast for Ottawa. Today, we'll see a mix of sun and cloud. There is a 30% chance of showers later this afternoon. The high is 24, but with the Humidex making it feel like 27, and the UV index today is 8 or very high. Tonight's partly cloudy, still that risk of showers. The low will drop to 11 degrees. Tomorrow, we'll see some more clouds, high of 24 degrees, Humidex making it feel like 27, and Wednesday, lots of sun and a high of 25.
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2: I'm Amanda Pfeffer. Coming up on Ontario Today, the Aalto High Speed Rail Project takes another look at a stop in Kingston.
3: Cities with the profile of Kingston can be big winners with these infrastructure projects.
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4: This is CBC News. Good afternoon. It's 20 degrees and mostly cloudy in Ottawa. I'm Emma Weller with the latest from the CBC Ottawa Newsroom. The federal government wants Aalto to take a close look at a southern route option that would include a stop in Kingston. The proposed high-speed rail line was initially expected to bypass Kingston with no stops planned between Peterborough and Ottawa. There were two routes on the table, including a southern one that would come within a half-hour drive of Kingston. At a news conference today, Transport Minister Stephen McKinnon said dipping further south for a stop in the city makes sense.
3: I'm not alone in thinking this idea has merit. For starters, the Limestone City has the population size. It adds riders to

0: this important project. Plus, between St. Lawrence, Queens, and RMC, you have an additional 35,000 students who regularly travel back and forth to other cities. And you're already a hub for regional connectivity, with the fourth busiest Via Rail station in Canada.
1: Kingston's mayor has supported the idea, and Premier Doug Ford has also given it his blessing. The Alto High-Speed Rail system is slated to run from Toronto to Quebec City and cost somewhere between $60 and $90 billion. The cost of living continues to climb for Canadians. Statistics Canada released its latest report on inflation today. It shows the annual rate rose above 3% in May. CBC's Peter Armstrong has more on what is driving prices up.
2: You certainly don't need to know advanced statistics to see what's happening here. Energy prices were, they are, and they will continue to be the biggest influence. The numbers that we're looking at today look back at what was happening in May, which saw the sharpest increase in gasoline prices since the war with the U.S., Israel, and Iran since that began. Gas prices in that month were up 33.2%. Now, they have come down considerably from that peak, but they're still way higher than they were before the war began. And that's the problem we're looking at in this report. The longer those higher energy costs remain in place, the more likely it is they'll spill over into other categories. And we're seeing that at least beginning in today's report. Core inflation is up, travel costs are up, and mostly food costs that affect us all are up as well. Peter Armstrong, CBC News, Toronto.
1: Health officials are investigating a measles exposure at Toronto's Pearson International Airport. Peel Public Health says travelers in Terminal 1 on June 13th could have been exposed to a person with a confirmed case of the virus. People on two flights from Addis Ababa to Toronto and an Air Canada flight from Toronto to Montreal are being contacted regarding possible exposure. Health officials are advising anyone experiencing symptoms such as high fever, cough, runny nose, watery eyes, or a rash to remain at home and contact a doctor. School is almost out for the summer, but the province is already looking ahead to the new school year in the fall. The Ontario government is investing $60 million to launch a new province-wide digital learning platform that will be rolled out to classrooms in September. Edwin is an interactive digital learning tool created by Nelson Publishing. It provides curriculum-linked resources, tools, and ready-made lessons plans to K-12 classrooms. Ben Higgins is the VP of Corporate Strategy for Edwin.
3: When there's a grade 6 teacher and they have access to Edwin, they have content through all grade levels and all subjects. That's important for two reasons. One, if we're honest, not all grade 6 students are at a grade 6 level. You need to be able to provide ways to differentiate learning. With Edwin, they can access content from any grade level and assign it to the student who may need those extra supports. The best part is other students aren't even aware that this is happening, but we give the tools to the teachers so they can meet each student where they truly are.
1: Edwin is available for grades 1 through 12 in both English and French. And finally, the Ottawa Senators have traded their captain to the Florida Panthers, where he will play alongside his brother. Brady Tkachuk was drafted by the Sens in 2018, where he quickly carved out a legacy as one of the team's top goal scorers. Justin Ball has more on what fans think of the move.
4: I don't think it's a good trade for Florida. That's what I think. I think it's a good trade for Ottawa.
5: Brad Hollister has been following the careers of Brady Tkachuk and his brother Matthew long before they joined the NHL. As a Nashville Predators fan who lives in Toronto, he has no allegiance to the Ottawa Senators. But just like many Sens fans, he was glad to see Ottawa say goodbye to captain Brady Tkachuk last night. The blockbuster trade sent the American winger to the Florida Panthers to play with his brother in exchange for a handful of high draft picks. Tkachuk's American patriotism while playing in Canada's capital was polarizing for some fans, who had no problem seeing their captain move on to the Sunshine State.
6: I mean, I think he was a crybaby, and I think it's better that he's gone to Florida and join his brothers.
5: But for others, there's no hard feelings.
7: He did some good things, was good in the community, but you know, it's a new leaf, and hopefully he does well in the future, and we'll do well on our side.
5: Team General Manager Steve Steo said in a statement that the decision was not made arbitrarily. The trade was made with the future of the team in mind. Justin Ball, CBC News, Ottawa.
1: 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Now to the weather in the National Capital Region. Today, a mix of sun and cloud with a 30% chance of showers later on this afternoon. The high is 24 degrees today, but with the humidity making it feel like 27 and a UV index of 8. So a day for hats and sunscreen.

more than 25 years on the bench. He has been Chief Justice of the Court of King's Bench of Manitoba since 2011. More news at 1 here on CBC Radio. Here's a look at the forecast for Ottawa. Today, we'll see a mix of sun and cloud. There is a 30% chance of showers later this afternoon. The high is 24, but with the Humidex making it feel like 27. And the UV index today is 8 or very high. Tonight's partly cloudy, still that risk of showers. The low will drop to 11 degrees. Tomorrow, we'll see some more clouds. High of 24 degrees. Humidex making it feel like 27. And Wednesday, lots of sun and a high of 25.

but you do need to regenerate them because they age and then the production just simply collapses. So I would recommend, if you've done all of that, what I would recommend for this season is leave what's there, okay? No cutting, no more pruning, unless, you know, really spindly ones or something showing some design, signs of disease, or is kind of crossing, or it's really dense. You can take out some of those. No more cutting. Get some good feeding there. I don't

0: sandwiches regularly.
1: What do they look like?
0: I don't know what the bug looks like, but the plant all wraps around like a blanket and then shrivels up. So I think they're eating the plant with the leaf from the inside. Mm. I haven't seen the pest. I was afraid I might not like it.
2: They are, what they're doing, it's called the hydrangea leaf tire. And what it's doing is it takes two leaves and sews them together. Knits them together, it creates a little webbing, and so you see the leaves pucker a little bit, and there's two leaves together. And if you open that very carefully, you're not going to get a huge surprise, but it's just a little guy inside of there. It is one of our native insects, a larvae of, I believe, a moth. What they will do under heavy populations is they can cause them to stop flowering. But really, my recommendation here, the easiest way to do them, again, they are native insects, so I'm a bit careful in terms of recommending this, is you just go to the hydrangeas and you basically squeeze those leaves together. You can squish them in place or open them up and squeeze that little larvae, and that will stop them. The Annabelles, particularly it's the Annabelles that they attack, those flower on new wood. They're pushing up flower buds right now, and if you cut them, you'll also get some new buds, and those will produce flower for you. But it is a leaf tire, and it's quite common. As people plant more and more of these hydrangeas, we're seeing that insect begin to spread, which ties back to our earlier question, Amanda.
1: Which is?
2: Is, you know, are these populations becoming more and more? It's often the host plant that we're planting more of, so that these pests can become more problematic.
1: Paul Zammit is Ontario Today's expert gardener. He's with us every Monday from 12:30 to 1 p.m. Thank you so much for joining us this half hour. Also, thank you to our guest the first half hour, Maddie Simiatiki, sits on the Alto High Speed Independent Advisory Committee. Ontario Today airs every weekday at noon on CBC Radio 1, and you can stream us live on the CBC News app. Our email address is ontariotoday@cbc.ca. Tomorrow, we'll bring you the latest on U.S. peace talks with Iran. I hope you can join us for that conversation. I'm Amanda Pfeffer. Ontario Today is back here tomorrow at noon.
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7: Romance hit maker Carly Fortune's new book, Our Perfect Storm, arrives along with a TV adaptation of her blockbuster breakout. We catch up with Carly in the center of her perfect storm to talk about the books that made her.
8: This is CBC News. Good afternoon. It's 21 degrees and mostly cloudy in Ottawa. I'm Emma Weller with the latest from the CBC Ottawa Newsroom. A proposed high-speed rail line linking Toronto to Quebec City could add a stop in Kingston. The federal government has announced it will study the possibility of a southern route for the Alto High-Speed Rail project. That stop in Kingston could connect the line with Via Rail and serve Queen's University students. There has been pushback from farmers along the proposed route concerned about loss of their land. Transport Minister Stephen McKinnon admits some expropriations are inevitable.
9: We have our obvious preference is to negotiate with willing sellers. We know that will not always be possible. It will be a very fair and, as I say, sensitive process.
8: The minister said he is working to ensure the rail line makes the smallest possible impact on properties along the route. Turning to international news, U.S. Vice President J.D. Vance is on his way home after negotiations with Iran wrapped up in Switzerland. Vance says the talks laid a good foundation to reach a final deal, but there are still sticking points, including Tehran's nuclear program. Willie Lowry reports from Washington.
10: U.S. Vice President J.D. Vance says Iran has agreed to allow nuclear inspectors from the International Atomic Energy Agency back into the country.
11: That is a major milestone for the American people and the first step in permanently denuclearizing

0: or permanently ending a nuclear weapons program in Iran. And that's exactly what we wanted to do. That's exactly what we asked to happen.
1: Despite Vance's assertions, Iran has yet to confirm that the IAEA inspectors will be allowed back. A spokesperson for the country's foreign ministry said Tehran did not negotiate on the country's nuclear program or make any new commitments in its meeting with the U.S. Mediators said the two sides agreed to a roadmap that could lead to an end of the war, and the U.S. temporarily lifted sanctions on Iranian oil. Willie Lowry, CBC News, Washington.
2: Back here in Canada, two RCMP officers were shot and rushed to hospital during an overnight incident in Melville, Saskatchewan.
3: What started off as a report of an assault, something we attend to routinely, ended as a potentially life-changing call for two of our officers.
2: Chief Superintendent Murray Chamberlain says the officers were responding to a report of an assault at a home last night. As they arrived, they were struck by gunfire and taken to hospital in serious condition. A four-hour standoff followed with a suspect inside the home. SWAT and tactical teams were called in, and the suspect was eventually arrested around 2 a.m. So far, there are no charges, but the RCMP continues to investigate. The cost of living continues to climb for Canadians. Statistics Canada has just released its latest report on inflation. It shows the annual rate rose above 3% in May. CBC's senior business correspondent Peter Armstrong has more on what is driving prices up.
4: You certainly don't need to know advanced statistics to see what's happening here. Energy prices were, they are, and they will continue to be the biggest influence. The numbers that we're looking at today look back at what was happening in May, which saw the sharpest increase in gasoline prices since the war with the U.S., Israel, and Iran since that began. Gas prices in that month were up 33.2%. Now, they have come down considerably from that peak, but they're still way higher than they were before the war began, and that's the problem we're looking at in this report. The longer those higher energy costs remain in place, the more likely it is they'll spill over into other categories, and we're seeing that at least beginning in today's report. Core inflation is up, travel costs are up, and mostly food costs that affect us all are up as well. Peter Armstrong, CBC News, Toronto.
2: And that is your CBC News this hour. 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Don't go away. Here's a look at the forecast for Ottawa. Today, we'll see a mix of sun and cloud. There is a 30% chance of showers later this afternoon. The high is 24, but with the Humidex making it feel like 27, and the UV index today is 8 or very high. Tonight's partly cloudy, still that risk of showers. The low will drop to 11 degrees. Tomorrow, we'll see some more clouds, high of 24 degrees, Humidex making it feel like 27, and Wednesday, lots of sun and a high of 25.
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8: 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It hinky. 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
5: Carly Fortune and her sun-kissed romances pretty well own the summer. She's been a hit maker right out of the gate. And as she brings the world her latest romance read, she comes to the studio to talk to me about the books that shaped her. And in our second half, the mystery panel weighs in with their suspense suggestions for your summer reading.
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5: I'm Antonia Michael Downing. Welcome to The Next Chapter. Our Perfect Storm is the title of Carly Fortune's new book, and it's also a pretty good description of the last couple of months of her life. Mm-hmm. You know, all good, though, in addition to this new novel. Her debut novel has been turned into a TV series that's hit Amazon Prime this month. Yay. It's called Every Year After. also her PEI romance called This Summer Will Be

Hi, my name is Tia Wood, and I first got into reading probably when I was really young in grade school. I read a lot of fantasy novels and stuff. This book that I want to talk about is called Five Little Indians by Michelle Good. And this book follows five kids that

Good afternoon. It's 1:30. I'm Emma Weller with the latest from the CBC Ottawa Newsroom. Ottawa Senators General Manager Steve Staios is speaking about trading away Captain Brady Tkachuk. He says Tkachuk requested a trade and the team did what it needed to move forward. Staios, however, declined to say why Tkachuk made the request. A group of residents are protesting in Kingston today over potential expropriation of their land due to Aalto's proposed high-speed rail line. Canada's Transport Minister Stephen McKinnon was in the city today announcing the potential for a stop in Kingston. He says the goal is for the route to have the smallest possible impact on landowners, but admits expropriation may be necessary. And finally, Statistics Canada has just released its latest report on inflation. It shows the annual rate rose to 3.2% in May, up from 2.8% in April. More news at. Here's a look at the forecast for Ottawa. Today, we'll see a mix of sun and cloud. There is a 30% chance of showers later this afternoon. The high is 24, but with the Humidex making it feel like 27. And the UV index today is 8 or very high. Tonight's partly cloudy, still that risk of showers. The low will drop to 11 degrees. Tomorrow, we'll see some more clouds. High of 24 degrees, Humidex making it feel like 27. And Wednesday, lots of sun and a high of 25.

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5: The wealth of the world's billionaires has now hit $20.1 trillion. The troubling realities of extreme wealth disparity affecting society today in part 3 of The Billionaire Age, coming up on Ideas.
6: This is CBC News. Good afternoon. It's 22 degrees and mostly cloudy in Ottawa. I'm Emma Weller with the latest from the CBC Ottawa Newsroom. We begin with breaking news. Montreal police say one officer has died and another is wounded in a shooting in the Côte des Neiges neighborhood. A civilian has also been injured. Police say the suspect has been, quote, neutralized. An emergency alert had been issued saying a person in the area is armed and dangerous. Police are still urging residents to stay indoors and lock their doors. The federal government is weighing a new route for a proposed high-speed rail network linking Toronto to Quebec City. It would include a stop in Kingston, hoping to connect these trains to the existing Via Rail station. But as Rafi Bujikanyan reports, this idea has its opponents.
7: I'm a Queen's grad, and yes, I would have loved a high-speed option back then.
8: Transport Minister Stephen McKinnon on the government's goal in connecting Kingston to a proposed high-speed rail network.
7: Kingston would become a sort of hub where Via Rail becomes a feeder service for Alto. That adds passengers to both.
8: The route change comes after the government conducted some consultations, McKinnon says. The city of Kingston is backing the idea, but it has opponents.
9: Progress my ass.
8: A group of residents protesting the potential expropriation of their land.
10: I've been fighting for the environment, fighting for my farm.
8: Like Sharon Patton, who says she's worried about her children's inheritance disappearing.
10: They're going to lose it.
8: The government says it wants the route to have the smallest possible impact on landowners, but some expropriation may be necessary. Rafi Bujikanyan, CBC News, Ottawa.
6: The federal government wants to dramatically scale up Canada's nuclear capacity. The government announced a new plan today to build more reactors and expand overseas markets. As Olivia Stefanovic reports, it's part of a larger goal to make Canada an energy superpower.
11: Today we are launching Canada's first national nuclear energy strategy.
12: Energy and Natural Resources Minister Tim Hodgson announcing what he calls a nuclear renaissance, a plan to construct up to 10 new large-scale reactors across the country. Key

0: Hodgson says, to Canada's sovereignty.
1: Energy security is national security.
0: Hodgson says the federal government also wants to scale up the export of Canadian-owned reactor technology, primarily to markets in Europe and the Indo-Pacific. But the plan doesn't come with any new funding. Conservative leader Pierre Poilievre is skeptical.
2: The fact that Liberals are again making big, grandiose promises is not an achievement.
0: Natural Resources Canada says the cost to turn the strategy into a reality could be more than $100 billion. Olivia Stefanovich, CBC News, Ottawa.
3: Turning to international news, J.D. Vance says progress has been made in talks aimed at ending the Iran-U.S. war. The vice president was the lead negotiator for the U.S. during the first round of high-level talks in Switzerland.
4: We've laid a successful foundation to get to a good place for the American people. I think it's important for all of us to appreciate how much was done, but honestly, there is still a lot to do.
3: The two sides have agreed on a roadmap to end the conflict within 60 days. J.D. Vance says the two sides discussed the reopening of the Strait of Hormuz, and he says Iran has agreed to allow nuclear inspectors back into the country. And finally, the man who launched the careers of some of the world's greatest pop stars has died. Clive Davis was behind the success of Janis Joplin, Santana, and Alicia Keys. And perhaps his greatest discovery?
4: We've laid a successful foundation.

0: techs. They're all the tech people. But the majority of billionaires are the finance people.
1: Yeah.
0: What does that say to us?
1: It says that we've allowed our economy to be financialized in a way that makes no sense.
0: Entrepreneur and civic activist Nick Hanauer.
1: The richest people in the world do nothing more than rub money together to make more money. They don't make anything. They don't produce anything. They have a different story, of course. But, you know, what is a hedge fund other than just a way for rich people to get richer? I mean, believe me, I have lots of investments in hedge funds. You know, like I play that game, too. But this is why, Mary, it's so important to not believe that prosperity is GDP or money and to believe it's solutions to human problems, because that forces you to confront the fact that you're not really solving anybody's problem. And, you know, there's a reason why these business models are so powerful, is that there is only one commodity on planet Earth for which there is infinite demand, and that is more wealth. Right? Everything else, yachts, pick it. You can have too many, right? But you can never have enough wealth. Ever. And that's what propels those business models and that dynamic, right? Infinite demand.
0: So what can be done about that? The idea of the, you know, people rubbing money together and making more money, but not jobs, not helping the economy. How does one counter that then, that kind of wealth?
1: I don't know. I can tell you what has happened in history. Is revolution, and the whole thing gets burned down and we start over again.
0: We might be heading there.
1: Yes, exactly.
2: In the first episode of this series, I mentioned that though a million and a billion sound similar, they are startlingly different. And since Elon Musk is now a trillionaire, I thought I should update this quiz. So counting nonstop to 1 million takes about 11 and a half days. And counting to a billion takes about 31 and a half years. So how long do you think it would take to count to a trillion? 31,709 years. Ideas in the Afternoon returns in a moment. I'm Nahla Ayed.
3: Good afternoon, it's 2:30. I'm Emma Weller with the latest from the CBC Ottawa Newsroom. Montreal police say three people are dead after a shooting in Montreal's Côte des Neiges neighborhood, a police officer, a civilian, and a suspect. An emergency alert had been issued saying a person in the area is armed and dangerous. Police are still urging residents to stay inside and lock their doors. The Ottawa Police Service Board will have its first in-person meeting today in more than 3 years. But it's also notable for another reason. The chief is expected to give an update and take questions on their safe workplace program and internal complaint policy. And finally, Ottawa Senators General Manager Steve Staios has confirmed that Brady Tkachuk requested a trade. The team announced last night the captain is heading to Florida to play alongside his brother. However, Staios did not say why Tkachuk made the request. More news at 3 here on CBC Radio 1. Here's a look at the forecast for Ottawa. Today, we'll see a mix of sun and cloud. There is a 30% chance of showers later this afternoon. The high is 24, but with the Humidex making it feel like 27. And the UV index today is 8 or very high. Tonight's partly cloudy, still that risk of showers. The low will drop to 11 degrees. Tomorrow, we'll see some more clouds. High of 24 degrees. Humidex making it feel like 27. And Wednesday, lots of sun and a high of 25.
2: We return now to part three of producer Mary Link's series, The Billionaire Age, and its consequences for our lives today. Among them, soaring wealth inequality and the return to a two-class system.
0: And you can also add societal unrest, the destruction of democracies, and environmental devastation. But the reaction from the top 1%, for the most part, indifference.
1: Look, the neoliberal version of capitalism confers an advantage onto people who don't care about other people.
0: In 1995, Nick Hanauer was the first non-family investor in Jeff Bezos' then-fledgling online bookstore, Amazon. Today, it's worth nearly $3 trillion U.S. dollars. Hanauer left the Amazon board in 2000 and is a vocal critic of concentrated wealth.

0: reinforcing our commitment to providing a safe and luxurious refuge whenever you need it. An exclusive community for leaders to ensure your legacy, values, and way of life endures.
1: So that's just an illustration of how when you're very, very wealthy, you might feel that you're shielded, that you're protected much more than the rest of

0: large-scale reactors over the next 15 years, a dramatic increase from the 17 operational reactors Canada has now. Canada's inflation rose to 3.2% in May, up from 2.8% in April. Statistics Canada says gas prices drove the high numbers again, and those high gas prices are starting to push up other costs like travel and produce. The man who launched the careers of some of the world's greatest pop stars has died. Clive Davis was behind the success of Janis Joplin, Santana, and Alicia Keys. And perhaps his greatest discovery... Davis signed Whitney Houston to his Arista record label when she was just a teen and saw her soar to pop music glory. Davis's career spanned more than five decades, various genres, and multiple labels. He was 94. And that is The World This Hour. For CBC News, I'm Gina Louise Phillips.
1: I'm Alan Neal, and this is All in a Day. More on Keir Starmer resigning as Prime Minister in the UK. We'll talk about what that change could mean for the Labour Party and the country. Speaking of change, in Canada, the federal government's considering a change in the high-speed rail route, having it stop in Kingston. We'll hear more about that. And today, I was out at the opening of Welcoming Ottawa Week. This is the week here where we honour those who have been welcoming to newcomers, bringing some of the sounds of that. Plus, the Ottawa Fringe series continues on this program with four plays that all deal with fish.
2: Do you know how many fish get flushed down the toilet every year? First, they're swallowed down a maze of pipes through the sewer lateral towards the pressure zone, if the grit chambers and macerators don't kill them first.
1: But first, the World Cup is now well underway. Team Canada gets ready for Wednesday's game against Switzerland. We're going to be talking to Canada's Secretary of State for Sport. That and more, all coming up on All in a Day. Listening to us on 91.5 in Ottawa Gatineau, 107.5 in Kingston. Emma Weller joining us from the CBC Ottawa News Desk. Hello there.
3: Hey, Alan. We're going to head to Kingston, where Canada's transport minister was today making an announcement on Aalto. Steve McKinnon says the high-speed rail could have a stop in Kingston to connect the line with Via Rail. Yet that new route will be subject to feasibility and project requirements. Dan Takamo was there on the ground and will bring us that story. And we are just an hour away from the Ottawa Police Services Board's first in-person meeting in over 3 years. But it's also notable for another reason. The chief is expected to give an update and take questions on their safety workplace program and internal complaint policy. Christy Neese will set that meeting up for us. And summer is just around the corner for students. But the province is already looking ahead, announcing millions of dollars worth of investment into an Ontario-wide digital learning platform. That's coming this fall. We'll have those details for you. And a big change for the Ottawa Senators today and yesterday. Captain Brady Tkachuk is swapping his jersey and will be joining the Florida Panthers alongside his brother. The Sens general manager held a press conference this afternoon about the move, and we also caught up with fans to see what they think. Alan, that's a taste of what we are working on in the newsroom today. I'll have more when I'm back at 3:30.
1: Thanks very much, Emma. And Doug Hempstead's in taking a look at the roads and the weather.
4: Mm-hmm. Welcome back.
1: Thank you. Thanks very much.
4: You missed Amanda Putz's last day.
1: Yes. Before she flees our country once again.
4: Mm-hmm, yes. You're looking very dapper today. Is this you to get book club or?
1: No, this was Welcoming Ottawa Week starts this week. And So this is for honoring folks who were welcoming to newcomers to the country. And so they do these awards every year and these events that are happening over the next, they call it Welcoming Ottawa Week, but now it's been stretched over 2 weeks. So right. I was saying we should actually be like Welcoming Ottawa Fortnight or something. That should be the new title.
4: Well, maybe you might be welcoming five children into the chocolate factory or something.
1: It could be that too, nice. Yeah. Thank you.
4: It's, I mean that. I always sound like I'm making fun, and I don't. It's radio. I just try to tell people what I can see sometimes. And I can see lots going on out there today. Luckily, no precipitation at the moment. Then there's not a huge chance of it, considering how sort of overcast and it is out there. Only a 30% chance of rain, pretty much here and everywhere. The only place with more than that is Maniwaki. 60% chance of rain there. But it's going to be kind of fresh tonight, let's say. One of those nights where maybe not everybody is happy that you've left the window open for the fresh air. It's freezing in here. No, it's not.

0: It's 23 degrees now, mostly cloudy. It's going down to 11. So that's, you know, for me, that's perfect. But for some, nah, not so cold. It's kind of cold. Yeah. Kingston, 16 degrees. It's cooler there by a long shot compared to... In fact, that's the coolest place anywhere this afternoon in our listening area. And it's going to go down to 12. So not much difference between the overnight low and the current temperature in Kingston. 30% chance of rain. Same chance of rain in Cornwall. It's 23 like Ottawa, going down to 13. Belleville and Trenton, it's 17 there. So also rather cool compared to Ottawa and Cornwall. They're having some late rain at the moment in Belleville, or what they call a late rain shower. So it will be raining in one little place and then stop, and then raining in another little place and stop, and then maybe nothing for half an hour, and then maybe some more rain. So it's here and there. Going down to 13 tonight, 30% chance of rain overnight. In Pembroke and Petawawa, they're also having these late rain showers here and there. It's 21 degrees, though. It's a little bit warmer. Going down to 12 for the 40% chance of rain overnight. Maniwaki, 23 degrees there. So it's tied with Cornwall for the warmest place. Well, three-way tie. Ottawa, Cornwall, and Maniwaki, the warmest places this afternoon. It is going to go down to 12 overnight, as I mentioned earlier, with a 60% chance of rain. Well, they did it over the weekend, Alan. They got rid of that construction zone in the West End in the Peon between Bayshore and Woodruff. So there are no more lane reductions there. There's still work that's going to happen. They got to put up an electronic sign. But all the sort of fittings and footings for that sign are now in place. So they no longer need lane reductions, eastbound or westbound. So good news there. There are still lane reductions on the eastbound 417 as you're approaching Parkdale and then right into, well, beyond Rochester, almost to Bronson, because that's where the sort of one of the last really, really haggard sections of the acoustic wall there, the sound barricade wall. Along that south side of the 417, it is really looking rough. So that's on its way down, and they're replacing that. And once they get that fixed, then the lane closures will go away. Right now, it's not too bad on the 417, a bit busy eastbound. So going through Carling into about Rochester. Island Park Drive, not too badly backed up, a little bit busy right at the Champlain Bridge. That bridge, all the bridges are fine between Ottawa and Gatineau. A bit busy, of course, in Billings Bridge because of construction there, predominantly southbound, coming down from Smythe or going through Pleasant Park. There's also construction at Baseline and Greenbank, but it looks pretty good there right now. Not seeing any issues really on Hunt Club Road for now. There was signs of an earlier collision, I guess, on southbound Albion Road, just sort of around Bridal Path. And that's the horse one, not the wedding one. There's no slowdowns there at that intersection. Let's see, eastbound 174, busy almost as far as Blair, so just sort of busy at the split. In Gatineau, eastbound 50, busy up to about Lac Leamy. I suspect we might see some lighter traffic this week. This would be like the last week of school, I think, for everyone. And then also in the middle of the week, it's Saint-Jean-Baptiste over in Quebec, and for a lot of public servants here on the Ontario side as well. So some people might be spreading that holiday out a little bit. We'll see. It was sort of a little bit less than average this morning. Right now, it's just gotten suddenly a bit busy on Maloney. Looks like there's been a collision on westbound Maloney right in front of the Promenade Gatineau, but I've never seen any problems at the highways there, really. If you see something I should know about this afternoon, you can either call me about it or you can text me about it, 613-288-6900. Alan will be back with more in about 20 minutes.
1: Thanks very much, Doug. You're listening to All in a Day here on CBC Radio 1, 91.5 in Ottawa Gatineau. And indeed, big thanks to Amanda Putz for having jumped into the host chair on like her last days at CBC here. We are going to miss Amanda until she comes back to us, of course, in a couple of years. Thanks, as always, to Amanda for everything that she's done around the station and including with the All in a Day book club. We're going to miss her this Thursday for her event there. One of the events people are talking about today, one of the big headlines, of course, Clive Davis has passed away. Age of 94, the guy who championed Alicia Keys and transformed the career of Aretha Franklin in the 80s, bringing her back in the pop charts again. Janis Joplin, he signed on the spot. Bruce Springsteen, who he discovered and signed to Columbia Records. And of course, Whitney Houston, whom he guided from a teenage gospel singer to global superstardom, including telling her she couldn't just sing the big ballads on that first album. She had to find a song like How Will I Know in order to make the crossover to the youth. As well, during his tenure at Columbia, he oversaw the release and global distribution of a certain landmark 1970 album.

from back in 1970. Simon and Garfunkel, of course, and Bridge Over Troubled Water. And the guy overseeing the release and distribution of that album would have been Clive Davis, who passed away at the age of 94. You're listening to All in a Day here on CBC Radio 1, 91.5 in Ottawa Gatineau. A little bit earlier today, I was over at Ottawa's Innovation Centre over at Bayview Yards, hosting, co-hosting really the first day of Welcoming Ottawa Week. It's where organizers plan events that get attendees thinking and talking about how the city, and more broadly, Canada, welcomes newcomers. Among those, we had people who were involved in immigrant services here in Ottawa, and we had people who are thinking differently about how to organize those services, but also CBC's Commotion host, Elamin Abdel Mahmoud, was one of the speakers today talking about his own experiences, including his reflections on FIFA World Cup.

0: gets put in one camp. So like they all sort of are based in one specific city. And as you kind of watch the teams and you watch where their fans go, what you end up with is a kind of an interesting thing that has been making news in a bunch of different ways. So maybe you saw those videos of the Scottish team descending on Boston and going to see a Red Sox game and taking over the entire stadium and just singing very loudly while people playing baseball are like, what's happening behind us? It was one of my favorite things in the world to see. I saw this one Korean journalist who kept on talking about how she's never seen Korean people behave like they're behaving in Guadalajara. They're partying with strangers. They're doing keg stands. There's a really lovely news story about from Kansas about this kid who was saying how one of the Algerian players taught him how, because he's really hoping that Algeria is going to do something this World Cup. This young kid from Kansas learned from one of the Algerian players to say Inshallah. And I love these stories a lot. And I was starting to think about why I love them so much. And I think the reason for that is because they felt really familiar to me. They felt really familiar to me because you know what we call like a white Canadian teenager learning to say Inshallah from a new Arab friend? That's a Tuesday, right? We are deeply familiar with that particular thing. The idea of people of Korean and Mexican heritage partying together, hopefully that's a Friday or a Saturday. You know, you don't want to do that in the middle of the weekday. But the extraordinary thing about this country is that all of these relationships that I think to me are the norm here are making news in other places. They are newsworthy in other places. And so every time that I keep seeing these news stories, kind of go, that wouldn't pass the bar of the newsroom, would it? Because like that's just the thing that we are about as a country. And I think that's important. I think there's a story there that we don't think about enough. Because I think there's a story that is often told about immigration and about newcomers and what they can offer Canada. I like that story. I think about that story often. And I think that's important. I think but that's also a small part of the picture. I think the big part of the picture of this country is that we need our newcomers, and we need to figure out how to serve our newcomers better because it's part of our identity as a country. It's a much larger thing. It's not about what newcomers are bringing. It's about that's just the thing that we do in this place. I think the beauty and the essence of this country is that it's actually continuously been a story of expansion and figuring out how to make room. I think Canada is at its very best when we're sort of expanding the story of this country. So when I think about the reason and the purpose for immigration, we quite often frame it in how does this country benefit? And I think what I'm increasingly frustrated by is there's a real narrowness to that. There's a real narrowness to that because it sounds to me too transactional. And it doesn't actually cohere with what I think is the history of this country, because the history of this country has been a story of expansion, and that's my favorite thing about it.
1: CBC Commotion host Alamin Abdel Mahmoud speaking at the event this morning where we opened Welcoming Ottawa Week, and we're going to have more from that event after 3:30. But of course, he was starting that talk by seeing what we are seeing right now happening at the FIFA World Cup games. And from the big win against Qatar last Thursday to the devastating injury to Ismaël Koné in the same game, the World Cup has already brought some emotional highs and lows for Team Canada and its fans. Now excitement is building for Wednesday's game against Switzerland in Vancouver. And someone who has been following all the action, of course, is Adam Van Coverden, Secretary of State for Sport in Canada and FIFA Sherpa. He's also won a gold medal in kayaking at Athens Olympic Games back in 2004, and Adam's with us now. Hello there.
2: Hi, how are you?
1: I'm fine. I'd say highs and lows. How far off your seat are you when you're watching the games?
2: Oh, it was so exciting. I've been fortunate enough to have been at a couple of games, but the game against Qatar was a real highlight, both in terms of the incredible, you know, football and the world-class energy that the guys put out there, but also just in terms of the class and character of the men's side, particularly in the face of such a gruesome injury, you know, watching Ismaël Koné come off.

0: but applauding the audience and shaking the hands of his opponents as he came off the pitch was a really remarkable thing to witness, and just a really clear demonstration that this is not just a world-class soccer team, but has a deep character and, you know, really, really tremendous class as well.
1: Obviously, I mean, people were talking about the game and about the athletes who are going to be involved. There are also questions about how the hosting cities were going to fare with this as well. How are they handling the responsibilities and logistics of thousands of visitors descending on those cities right now? What grade would you give?
0: They've been doing a fantastic job. It's just been absolutely great. You know, both Toronto and Vancouver are world-class sport hosting cities. They've done this before, whether it was in the 2015 Women's World Cup of Soccer, the 2015 Pan Am Games in Toronto, or the 2010 Olympics. Both Toronto and Vancouver are world-class sport hosting cities. And you don't have to take it from me, because FIFA and the third-party organizations who do this sort of thing have ranked Vancouver and Toronto first and third among the 16 host cities in the tournament. So, you know, up against big places like Los Angeles, New York, Houston, and Mexico City, Toronto and Vancouver are owning the podium, which is great to see. So we're proud of them, and we want to see more hosting opportunities come our way as a country, because we know that it pays off for our economy, it creates opportunity and more jobs, but also just continues to put Canada in the spotlight so that we can showcase all that we have to offer to the world.
1: Do you have concerns, though, about the cost of going to the games? I mean, universally, like, everyone I know has sort of had that moment of like, oh, I want to figure out how to do this. I want to figure out how to be able to afford this. And, you know, if you're lucky enough to get the lottery moment of trying to grab the tickets, and then the sheer cost of going to it, the lack of accessibility that means for people who are trying to get in. Do you have concerns about that?
0: Well, we've created opportunity, actually. Working with Canada Soccer, we've put aside 5,000 tickets throughout all the friendly matches in Edmonton, Montreal, and Vancouver for families and kids who are involved with soccer. I also know that Canada Soccer has, you know, a listserv, sort of a the Canada Red email that goes out with opportunities, so that the fans of the game who go out to the friendly matches and cheer in between World Cups as well had access. We also worked with FIFA to ensure that our fan fests are really accessible, and that means free opportunities to view the games, to be together in Vancouver and Toronto. But we also wanted to spread the impact out beyond just Toronto and Vancouver. So we created the Canada Celebrates Tour. We worked with FIFA, and then we also invested with local organizations to celebrate both Indigenous Persons Day and Multiculturalism Day, Saint Jean Baptiste and Canada Day, as well as Acadian Day, with a soccer theme. So we're trying to leverage the excitement that FIFA brings with more opportunities to play, but also to celebrate the great game and view the great game, because that's what Canadians are excited about. And they've been out and about on the FIFA Fan Fest have been absolutely awesome. And I know that the Ottawa stop on the Canada Celebrates Tour is coming up, so I hope everybody enjoys that too.
1: Is the price tag that a lot of people are talking about right now, the $1 billion for Canada to host 13 games, according to the Parliamentary Budget Officer? I know we were certainly getting emails here at All in a Day, people questioning that price tag. What is the reason for that? Why does it cost that much?
0: Well, the cost of the games requires an investment to make sure that our infrastructure, our venues are up to date. But we've also got to make sure that we're investing to make the games accessible, welcoming, and safe from a security perspective. These costs are being borne by five governments, Toronto, Vancouver, Ontario, British Columbia, as well as the federal government. And what we've seen is the creation and maintenance of 24,000 jobs right across the economy. We're going to see a great GDP bump in our economy as a result of this hosting opportunity. We're also expecting hundreds of thousands of visitors to Canada. I sat next to the train the other day with some German tourists who were talking about how they stayed out in Burlington, Ontario, to have the opportunity to play some golf the day before the match. So this is great for Canada's economy, right? And when you invest in things like this, you get the sort of legacy, the impact, the economic stimulus that Canada needs right now, just like we did when we hosted the 2010 Olympics, the 2015 Pan Ams, and lots of events come to Ottawa as well. I was just at the Volleyball Nations League recently, and really stoked that we've got the Professional Women's Hockey League, the PWHL.

0: WHL as well. So sports is great for our economy, and we want to see more hosting opportunities, whether it's regular matches from a local league or these big world-class events coming through our towns and cities.
1: Adam Van Cuverden, thanks for your time today.
0: Thank you. Thank you. Take good care.
1: That's Adam Van Cuverden, Secretary of State for Sport in Canada and FIFA Sherpa. Doug Hempstead's back in, taking a look at the roads.
2: Busy there on the 417 lane, kind of both directions around Carling. Mostly an eastbound issue there, though. It gets busy just about halfway between Maitland and Carling and stays that way right into about Parkdale, rather. No problems around Woodruff today because the lane reductions in the 417 there between Bayshore and Woodruff are all clear now. It is busy because of construction, though, at Baseline and Greenbank. Hunt Club Road, but backed up eastbound there, going from the Costco over the railway overpass and right through Prince of Wales across the Michael Shefflin Bridge to Riverside. Slow there. Also slow westbound at the Hunt Club as you're approaching Woodruff. It's backed up about halfway to Merivale Road at the moment. Busy on southbound Riverside, coming down to Billings Bridge, Bank Street, because of construction. The eastbound 417 is just briefly busy at the 174 split, but it doesn't really stay busy beyond the split. It's briefly busy around Blair, but it's not really connected to that slowdown. You got a heavy bridge there now. The McDonald Cartier Bridge is slow going over to Gatineau. The earlier collision as well, right in that S-curve as you're approaching it near the Lester B. Pearson building. So that's really slowing things down on King Edward. It's also backing up traffic on southbound Sussex coming down from Rideau Hall. It's backed up there right to the roundabout at Rideau Hall. And I'm back with more right after the news.
1: Thanks very much, Doug. You're listening to All in a Day. It is 3:30.
3: This is CBC News. Good afternoon. It's 23 degrees and mostly cloudy in Ottawa. I'm Emma Weller with the latest from the CBC Ottawa Newsroom. Canada's Minister of Transport was in Kingston today, announcing that he's asked the Crown Corporation behind the country's proposed high-speed rail network to consider having trains stop there. While officials celebrated the idea, not everyone was cheering. Dan Takema reports.
4: We're going to take a very, very long, strong, and positive look at it.
5: That's how Transport Minister Stephen McKinnon described potential for a high-speed rail stop in Kingston. During a visit to the city today, he announced while a northern route that would roughly follow Highway 7 is still on the table, a southern one that dips down to the Limestone City is the federal government's strong preference.
4: This will change life in Kingston for the better and change life for people who live, work, study, play in this area.
5: Kingston Mayor Brian Patterson has been part of the push for a stop.
6: We're very encouraged that now that there's this formal direction to explore a stop in Kingston.
5: McKinnon says the high-speed train would connect with Via Rail and other local transportation providers.
4: You can applaud now.
5: Outside of the announcement, a very different reaction. Eva Leon is with the Chafee's Area Lakes Association. She's worried about the impact on the environment and wildlife.
7: If it rips right through it, it's going to destroy it. So I believe, I believe that we shouldn't have Aalto at all.
5: Aalto says it hopes to present a possible location for a Kingston stop sometime in the fall. Dan Takema, CBC News, Kingston.
3: A 70-year-old man has pleaded guilty to dangerous driving charges after an SUV he was driving crashed into a daycare north of Toronto last year, injuring 23 children and 3 staff members and killing a toddler. The Newmarket man is faced with 1 count of dangerous operation causing death and 2 counts of dangerous driving causing bodily harm. The agreed statement of facts read in court says the 70-year-old arrived with his wife to pick up his 2 grandchildren and was attempting to park when he crashed into the building, striking multiple children and staff in 3 classrooms before coming to a stop. There was no evidence of braking. In a statement to police, the man said he had been trying to stop the SUV before it went into the building and thought he was pressing on the brake pedal. Instead, he was pressing the gas pedal. A sentencing hearing is scheduled for December 8th. The first public in-person meeting of the Ottawa Police Service Board in more than 3 years is set to begin in less than an hour. But it's also notable for another reason. After weeks of reports on alleged and founded sexual misconduct involving members of the police force, the chief is expected to give an update and take questions on their safe workplace program and internal complaint policy. CBC Justice reporter Christy Neese has been digging into misconduct reports for the past 2 months and has the details.
8: Among the 20 items of business for today's Ottawa Police Service Board meeting, a chief's report on the

0: Workforce's latest review of its safe workplace program and complaint process, the fifth such review in a decade. The chief's report was posted online late last week. It includes eight recommendations the force says it's already implemented to end workplace sexual violence and harassment, enhanced confidential reporting, strengthened complaint intake and triage, quicker resolutions, more awareness and training, better supports, alternative resolution options, and more.
1: It just feels like backsliding.
0: Paul Champ is a human rights and labor lawyer who's helped women police officers with sexual harassment complaints against their colleagues for the past 10 years.
1: I wonder where the survey is of female police officers and civilians, because I bet you if they asked those experts about workplace culture, they'd be telling the chief loud and clear that I don't think this problem has been fixed at all.
0: Part of the problem, Champ says, is the board not stepping in.
1: We need stronger oversight from the police services board and stronger control over the policies of the police service.
0: The first public board meeting in over 3 years is set to begin at 4 o'clock in City Hall's Champlain Room. Christine East, CBC News, Ottawa.
2: To find out what actions the force says it's taken to enhance confidential complaint reporting and implement other recommendations, you can visit our website. That's cbc.ca/Ottawa. School is almost out for the summer, but the province is already looking ahead to the new school year in the fall. The Ontario government is investing $60 million to launch a new province-wide digital learning platform that will be rolled out to classrooms in September. Edwin is an interactive digital learning tool created by Nelson Publishing. It provides curriculum-linked resources, tools, and ready-made lesson plans for K-12 classrooms. Ben Higgins is the VP of Corporate Strategy for Edwin.
3: When there's a grade 6 teacher and they have access to Edwin, they have content through all grade levels and all subjects. That's important for two reasons. One, if we're honest, not all grade 6 students are at a grade 6 level. You need to be able to provide ways to differentiate learning. With Edwin, they can access content from any grade level and assign it to the student who may need those extra supports. The best part is other students aren't even aware that this is happening, but we give the tools to the teachers so they can meet each student where they truly are.
2: Edwin is available for grades 1 through 12 in both English and French. And finally, the Ottawa Senators have traded their captain to the Florida Panthers, where he will play alongside his brother. Brady Tkachuk was drafted by the Sens in 2018, where he quickly carved out a legacy as one of the team's top goal scorers. Justin Ball has more on what fans think of the move.
4: I don't think it's a good trade for Florida. Yeah. That's what I think. I think it's a good trade for Ottawa.
5: Brad Hollister has been following the careers of Brady Tkachuk and his brother Matthew long before they joined the NHL. As a Nashville Predators fan who lives in Toronto, he has no allegiance to the Ottawa Senators. But just like many Sens fans, he was glad to see Ottawa say goodbye to Captain Brady Tkachuk last night. The blockbuster trade sent the American winger to the Florida Panthers to play with his brother in exchange for a handful of high draft picks. Tkachuk's American patriotism while playing in Canada's capital was polarizing for some fans, who had no problem seeing their captain move on to the Sunshine State.
6: I mean, I think he was a crybaby, and I think it's better that he's gone to Florida and join his brothers.
5: But for others, there's no hard feelings.
7: He did some good things, was good in the community, but you know, it's a new leaf, and hopefully he does well in the future, and we'll do well on our side.
5: Team General Manager Steve Staios said in a statement that the decision was not made arbitrarily. The trade was made with the future of the team in mind. Justin Ball, CBC News, Ottawa.
2: And that's your local news this hour. Now here's Doug with a look at the commute.
8: Well, you know, it's rather slow on the McDonald Cartier Bridge going over to Gatineau. And it starts off with the collision, which is normally what sort of causes the slowdown, but it sort of signals the beginning of it. It gets busy there in the S-curves going past the Lester B. Pearson building. And then it's heavy right after that collision all the way across the bridge in the Gatineau. The eastbound 50 is heavy from Boulevard des Amateurs right up to Baudelac-Limy. The southbound 5 is also slow coming down from the casino exit and Saint-Germain into the ramp for the eastbound 50. So it's sort of busy leaving Hull and arriving in Hull from Lower Town. Perhaps the collision, though, on King Edward is having an effect on Sussex Drive, which is quite backed up both directions, northbound and southbound, converging on the ramp for King Edward there. So right near Rideau Falls, it's pretty slow both directions on Sussex Drive at the moment. Busy heading across Lady Aberdeen Bridge as well, going from northbound Fournier to Grabert, Saint-Louis. It's busy there. Looks like at the Chaudière Bridge has also gotten in on the action. It's rather heavy now going from the War Museum over to Hull, so northbound. And the Champlain Bridge, too, is busy. It's busy just about halfway across, so around Bait Island or just before it. It's busy going across to Aylmer or Western Hull. Northbound Island Park Drive, very slow there from Richmond Road right to the Champlain Bridge. The westbound Kitsapan Meacon isn't too bad. Where it's busy is around the

0: Well, the William Commander Bridge, there's work happening not on that bridge. This bridge goes over to Gatineau, you know, it's a multi-use pathway kind of bridge. But the bridge over the Trillium Pathway itself, which dates back to 1960, is in need of work so it can last another couple of decades. So they're doing that, and it's going to continue right through November, but it's slow both directions because the lane reduction's there on the Kitsapi Mekan, so just west of the War Museum between there and Parkdale. So there's that to look forward to. Southbound Parkdale is rather busy heading towards the 417 coming from Hindenburg. Busy northbound on Parkdale as well, going like towards Tunney's Pasture. It's also busy on northbound Parkdale coming from the Carling side heading towards the 417. The 417 itself is heavy westbound from Carling right out to but Woodruff, and heavy eastbound from just east of Maitland all the way into Parkdale. The eastbound 417 leaving downtown isn't that bad. It gets busy, I guess, out near St. Laurent. It's busy to the split. Stays busy, though, along the 174 out to well beyond Blair. And there's also even a busy spot briefly around Montreal Road. So going to Orleans is tougher there along the 174 than it would be if you're continuing on the 417 and maybe taking Innes Road. In fact, Innes seems totally fine to me. If you want to avoid any traffic at all, Innes will do it. Well, not any traffic at all, says the guy who's clearly never been on Innes Road in his entire life. Anyway, it's not as slow as the 174 is around Blair, but Innes Road is still Innes Road, make no mistake. Hunt Club Road backed up eastbound there, approaching Prince of Wales, westbound approaching Woodruff. It's busy at the intersection of Baseline and Greenbank because of construction. It's also rather slow right now on southbound Moody. Is it ever? Oh, from D&D headquarters there near Carling all the way to, Corkstown. I guess the intersection at Corkstown. This is traffic leaving D&D for the day and getting as far as that set of traffic lights there near the Abbott building, and then everything's just stopped. I'm back with more, Alan, in about 20 minutes.
1: Thanks very much, Doug. And weather-wise, it's 23 degrees out there right now. Tonight, a low of 13 degrees. 30% chance of showers early this evening. Tuesday, a high of 25, the Humidex 28 and UV index 8 are very high, with a low of 14, and then Wednesday, sunny, high of 25 and a low of 15.

It is coming up to 3:41 here on All in a Day. If you are one of the millions of people who struggle with low back pain in Canada, you've heard advice on how to cope with it, medication to use, whether surgery is appropriate. But new international guidelines in the medical journal The Lancet are pushing back against current strategies used to manage low back pain. Dr. Iris Gorfinkel has looked through that research. She is, of course, our regular health contributor, family physician, and clinical researcher. Hello there. I think we have Dr. Gorfinkel. Are you there? Well, we had her a moment ago, I promise. All right, we're going to try and get Dr. Gorfinkel back on the line. 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

0: All right. I think we now do have Dr. Gorfinkel. Hello there. Can you hear me?
1: I can, Alan.
0: Yeah. So we were talking about lower back pain for this column today. And when we talk low back pain, what exactly are we talking about?
1: So it's one of the most common things I see. And most of it relates to what's called nonspecific pain. This is patients who do not have a fracture, cancer, infection, or pinched nerve. It's over 90% of the low back pain we see. Yes, it can be disabling, but unlike more sinister problems, it tends to get better on its own. In fact, 9 out of 10 cases of new low back pain recover within 6 weeks, whether or not a person seeks care. That's according to the European Journal of Pain. We call it acute when it lasts less than 6 weeks and chronic when it lasts 3 months or longer.
0: Okay. And now there are new guidelines dealing with how to deal with it. What do they say?
1: There are. And here are researchers who pulled together the top

0: 50/50 guidelines from Canada, the U.S., Australia, and high-income countries in Europe and Asia. And they agree that most of these cases are going to improve over time. And they also agree that x-rays, CT, and MRI scans that are not going to change management should not be done. And that's because they cause more harm than good from overdiagnosis and sometimes from risky procedures or treatments. The emphasis has shifted from figuring out exactly what's damaged and fixing it to keeping patients out of pain and encouraging them to remain active. There's also a big shift away from drugs and a bigger emphasis on lifestyle. We understand now, low back pain is not just about the spine. Stress, mood, and sleep play a role. So that's what these strategies aim to reduce.
1: All right. How different is that from what they were saying before then?
0: Well, a lot of these guidelines have changed. Now, this is hardly a newsflash, but it's kind of official. Heat is a first-line strategy to reduce pain. The guidelines also encourage massage, acupuncture, and chiropractic manipulations for low back pain. Sure, none of these cure the condition, but they're sound strategies that do reduce the pain. And a major goal of reducing that is to get people moving. The guidelines call movement a first-line therapy. Walking, yoga, tai chi, structured exercise, physio, whatever program a person can realistically stick with. In the past, psychological treatment was viewed as an add-on when other therapies failed. No longer. Cognitive behavioral therapy, mindfulness-based programs, these are now first-line recommendations for people with chronic low back pain. Now, here are what the new guidelines recommend against. What doesn't work? Traction, therapeutic ultrasound, transcutaneous nerve stimulators. And that's because people don't improve with them. The new guidelines strictly advise against bed rest. The approach is far more holistic, relying more on non-drug approaches.
1: It's interesting as the way, because so much of that is sort of tied into what we always think about, how to treat the back. That's what you do. When are the x-rays or the CT or the MRI scans recommended then?
0: So they define clear things: progressive weakness, progressive numbness, or progressive tingling. And I say progressive, meaning it's getting worse over time. Here's a neurosurgical emergency we don't want to miss. Cauda equina syndrome. That causes severe low back pain, pain shooting down both legs, saddle numbness, and trouble with loss of bowel or bladder control. Fractures need to be ruled out, and people with a history of trauma, especially for people who have osteoporosis. Patients who have weight loss, fatigue, or pain that's waking them up at night, we're talking low back pain that's unremitting, That could be cancer. So that needs to be checked. Almost half of all spine infections cause a fever. So that's another indication for scanning. But without such red flags, most x-rays, CTs, and MRI scans are just going to show common age-related changes that have very little to do with why that person is in pain. The risk of ordering MRIs that are not indicated is that people start to believe their back is somehow broken. And that belief can make people less likely to exercise. It can actually worsen disability.
1: So I know medications is not the first step that they want people taking in these guidelines, but which medications did they recommend?
0: We must eat the humble pie. Huh. The list of what's no longer advised is long. Tylenol, acetaminophen, well, that used to be a first line, but it doesn't help, so it's no longer recommended. Opioids like codeine, hydrocodone, and hydromorphone, those are last-ditch options when all other treatments have failed. Antidepressants, gabapentin, and pregabalin, they got a lot more popular, but now they're falling out of favor because, guess what? They increase the risk of falling and fracturing, especially in older people. So what does work? What is advised? Anti-inflammatory drugs like ibuprofen and naproxen. These are recommended, but only when non-medication approaches haven't helped enough. Even then, the guidelines are advising the lowest effective dose for the shortest time possible. Treating low back pain is no longer about scans and pills. These international guidelines are encouraging a more nuanced approach that's about the whole person, understanding individual triggers, reducing suffering.

0: and getting moving.
1: Intriguing stuff. Dr. Gorfinkel, thank you, as always.
0: Many thanks for having me.
1: That's Dr. Iris Gorfinkel, regular health contributor, family physician, and clinical researcher. 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It is Norway versus Senegal, 8 o'clock World Cup tonight. Here is from Senegal, Mia Gisse.

0: Mia Gisse out of Senegal and her new song, On a pas le temps. 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As I mentioned earlier today, I was out at the Welcoming Ottawa Week opening ceremonies, and one of the events that they do is hand out ambassador awards to people who have been particularly awesome in Ottawa, helping newcomers and to this country and to this city. One of those who won was Agata Lurch, who was nominated by Khadija Ouarab, who said that she'd emigrated from Algeria in 2023 and ended up counting on her English teacher, Agata, to truly change a stressful situation. She not only was tutoring her, but helped her in ways that went beyond just the English fluency. She was coaching her and doing mock interview simulations, and all that perseverance helped her tremendously. Agata Lurch then spoke at the event today, talking about how she had left her home country of Poland, arriving in Ottawa to start a new life herself, and what she had faced as barriers at the time actually made her dedicate herself to teaching English as a second language to newcomers. Here's some of Agata Lurch speaking today.
1: When I arrived in Ottawa more than 30 years ago, I could never have imagined that one day I would be standing here receiving the Welcoming Ottawa Ambassador Award.

Award. And I'm truly honored and deeply grateful for this recognition. Like many immigrants, I arrived carrying hopes, dreams, more than a few fears. What helped me find my place here wasn't only Ottawa's settlement programs, but also the people I met along the way. Today, when I meet newcomers in my classroom, I often see

0: systems and figuring out how to survive an Ottawa winter. They arrive with hopes, questions, sometimes a healthy fear of speaking English in front of a room full of strangers. But something wonderful happens over time. Strangers become classmates. Classmates become friends. Confidence grows. Community begins to form. And before long, those people who were afraid to speak are helping the next newcomer feel welcomed and at home. I've learned that sometimes the most important thing we can offer is not information or advice alone, but encouragement, patience, kindness, and genuine human connection. Over the years, I've realized something simple. Language classes are about much more than language. They're about confidence. They're about community. They're about creating a space where people feel comfortable enough to speak up and make mistakes. And sometimes laugh at those mistakes together, which we often do. Every day, I have the privilege of watching newcomers support, encourage, and celebrate one another. Seeing those connections form is one of the greatest joys of my work. This award is a great honor, but I see it as something much bigger than my own work. There are so many people in Ottawa from all walks of life who show kindness in quiet, everyday ways. Many will never be recognized, but they are a big part of what makes this city welcoming. That spirit of openness, generosity, kindness, and humanity is what makes Ottawa so special. And I feel very fortunate to be part of it.
1: ESL teacher Agata Lurch was one of five people who today received the Welcoming Ottawa Week Ambassador Award. I have to say 300 people applied and five of them ended up taking it. But that's kind of incredible, the amount of people who are out there being nominated for helping newcomers here in Ottawa. 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Music here from Magic Jordan. Cold.

0: Matt Jordan out of Toronto and their new song called Cold. Doug Hempstead in, taking a look at the roads.
1: It's a good music for my makeover scene.
0: That's right. That is a scene that we'll watch with interest.
1: When I take off my glasses and realize that I'm actually beautiful.
0: Yes.
1: No one really noticed
0: before. I knew you were beautiful the whole time.
1: Wow, look. Look at him. Westbound 417 busy from Island Park Drive all the way out to Woodruff. Eastbound 417 busy as well as you're approaching Carling and into about...

0: nuclear inspectors back into the country. Iran has yet to confirm that. Soccer great Lionel Messi set a new all-time World Cup scoring record during Argentina's 2-0 win over Austria. Messi scored in the 38th minute to bring his goal tally to 17, shattering the previous World Cup men's record of 16 goals set by Germany's Miroslav Klose. But he didn't stop there. He brought the total to a record 18 goals. That's the world this hour.
1: Hi there, I'm Alan Neal, and this is All in a Day. Coming up, we have tales of riding on rails and roads. Will Aalto head to Kingston? We'll talk about that possibility and examine why it is Canada remains the last G7 country without high-speed rail. Plus, have you ever ridden an ATV on a road in Ottawa? Did you know that by default, it is illegal to drive an ATV on public roadways? We're from a group that changed that in parts of West Carleton. Also this hour, less than 2 years after Keir Starmer led the Labour Party in a landslide victory, the UK Prime Minister announced he is stepping down. So where did it go wrong for Starmer? We'll talk about that. And Ottawa Sens fans woke up to a very different team this morning. Captain Brady Tkachuk heads to Florida to play for the Panthers. That and more. It's the only show around where we're going to be talking both Panthers and fish, as the Ottawa Fringe Fest features not one, not two, not three, but four different plays that deal in some way with fish. That's all coming up on All in a Day. You're listening to us on 91.5 in Ottawa Gatineau, 107.5 in Kingston, and Emma Weller joining us from the CBC Ottawa News Desk.
2: All I could think of was redfish, bluefish.
1: Oh, yeah. Believe me, I'll use it in the intro. Don't worry. It's after 5:30, you can expect a Dr. Seuss reference here on All in a Day.
2: In the news, Alan, we're going to go to Kingston, where our reporter on the ground, Dan Takama, has been following all things Aalto, as you said. Canada's Transport Minister, Stephen McKinnon, was in the city today announcing that he's pushing for a new route that would see a stop in Kingston, but that also prompted a protest against the project. We'll hear what McKinnon has to say at the bottom of the clock. And Ottawa police say a local man has been charged in a fatal crash in February when a vehicle drove into the entrance of a downtown drop-in center. A man in his 70s died and four others were injured. The 38-year-old driver has been charged with one count of careless driving causing death and two counts of careless driving causing bodily harm. In other news we're looking at this afternoon, students may be itching for their summer break, but the province is already looking and planning ahead to the fall. New province-wide programs, new investments. Ali Chiasson in Toronto will break down the new changes for us. And Ottawa Senators captain Brady Tkachuk is saying goodbye to Canada's capital. The team finalized the deal last night that will see him join the Florida Panthers. The Sens GM spoke about the deal just hours ago. David Fraser was there and will have the latest for us. All of that at 4:30.
1: All right. Thanks very much, Emma. And Doug Hempstead's in, taking a look at the roads and the weather.
3: Mm-hmm. Well, the weather is cooled off here by 2 degrees here in Ottawa. It's 21 degrees, still mostly cloudy, obviously. Going down to 13 tonight with a 30% chance of rain. They've upped that chance of rain to 40% in Kingston, where it's still 16 degrees and going down to 13. So, it's kind of the overnight low is not much different than what it is right now. 22 degrees in Cornwall, so it's cooler there by 1 degree, going down to 14, which is warmer than what they were saying by 1 degree. Still 30% chance of rain overnight in Cornwall. In Belleville and Trenton, it's 18 and cloudy, going down to 12 tonight with a 40% chance of rain. They were having some light rain there earlier in Belleville, but that seems to have turned just into clouds. It hasn't in Pembroke and Petawawa, where apparently light rain showers still persist there. 21 degrees, just like Ottawa in the Upper Ottawa Valley, going down to 13 with a 40% chance of rain tonight. In Maniwaki, 24 degrees. It's gotten warmer there. Now it has the distinction of being, yes, the warmest place in our listening area. Is perhaps the most northerly. Yes, it is. 24 degrees in Maniwaki, going down to 13 with a 60% chance of rain. Fairly busy on the 417 there, just west of downtown. It starts to get busy westbound on the 417 around Island Park, and it's heavy at times right out to Woodruff. Eastbound 417 is more briefly busy, but significant. From Carling into about Rochester, I suppose. That's the same area where the cones are out there, where they'll be replacing the rather haggard-looking sound barricade walls. Northbound Island Park Drive, slow from Richmond Road right to the Champlain Bridge. The eastbound Kitsap-Mekan is not a problem at all coming in from like Westboro Beach, but it's busy along the westbound Mekan in a couple of places. It's first busy there around the little bridge going over the Trillium Pathway there as you're approaching Lamia Island, because they're doing work on that bridge, so there's lane reductions. It's slow there just west of the War Museum. And there's heavy again from Parkdale to about Remick Rapids. That's the park, where the balanced rocks. And then it's busy again as you're just approaching.

0: the Champlain Bridge. That bridge as well is fairly heavy at times going over to Aylmer and Western Hull. Some other busy bridges, though. The Chaudière Bridge is busy going from the War Museum over to Hull. The Alexandra gets slow once you're arriving on the Ottawa side, so southbound. It gets busy there around the National Gallery, and it's like that right into Mackenzie and Sussex. Northbound or Gatineau-bound MacDonald-Cartier Bridge is very heavy from Lowertown right over to Gatineau. That collision, though, approaching the bridge is clear. It is still, however, very backed up on Sussex Drive, both directions converging on King Edward. In Gatineau, they spent 50 busy up to about Lac Leamy, still busy approaching and crossing Lady Aberdeen Bridge on Fournier. This is because of an earlier collision there, just at the very start of the bridge as you're heading towards Gadabert and Saint-Louis. Eastbound 417 east of downtown, not really a problem, just briefly busy at the split, then briefly busy again right after Blair, and briefly busy a third time right around Montreal Road. In fact, there is a bit of a slowdown in Gloucester, both directions, on Montreal Road, right at Ogilvy. Down on Hunt Club Road, yeah, that's fairly busy. Backed up eastbound at Prince of Wales, westbound at Riverside, otherwise at Woodruff and so on, it's not too bad. The thing that's nasty about Woodruff right now is it's slow southbound, coming down from Algonquin College, where you think school would be over by now, but, you know, lots of traffic there. Not seeing too much else, it's going to freak you out, and that's any other collisions. I'll be back with more, Alan, in about 20 minutes.
1: All right. Thanks very much, Doug. You're listening to All in a Day here on CBC Radio 1, 91.5 in Ottawa Gatineau. The band We Were Sharks out of Toronto are performing at the 27 Club on Friday night. This is Problems.

We Were Sharks out of Toronto, performing at 27 Club on Friday night. You're listening to All in a Day here on CBC Radio 1, 91.5 in Ottawa Gatineau, 107.5 in Kingston. You can always hear us on the CBC News and CBC Listen apps. So riding an all-terrain vehicle or ATV can be considered a fun pastime. Did you know that in Ottawa, it is illegal by default? Phil Aldis didn't know this until he was told in 2019. After finding out, he created the West Carleton ATV Club. And now after 6 years of advocacy, ATVs are legal on

0: on select trails and roads in the West Carleton area as part of a two-year pilot project. Philip joins me now to talk about that. Hi there.
1: Hi, yes, thanks for having me.
0: So before 2019, before you found out what the rules were, what was your relationship like with ATVs? How often were you riding?
1: Well, I personally wasn't riding all that much. To be honest, I bought my ATV to plow a skating rink, but there were thousands of ATVs in Ottawa and certainly well over 1,000 in the West Carleton area. And it was just basically they were riding illegally up to that point. So there were lots of people that just didn't know the rules. And so now we've managed to change that.
0: Okay. So like, what did you do? You found out they were illegal and you created a club?
1: Yeah. So that's exactly what happened. Yeah. Once I found out that we were all riding illegally, we started the West Carleton ATV Club, and it was myself and another fellow named Gord. And we got started and we found out what we needed to do to try and legalize ATV riding in the city of Ottawa, and more specifically West Carleton. And then we found out that Osgood had done this, I believe the year was 2013. Previously, they had legalized some trail and road use in the city of Ottawa. So we jumped on board with two ATV clubs, two other ATV clubs, Nation Valley ATV Club and Rideau Lakes ATV Club, to see what the next steps were to get these ATVs legal and operated safely on the roads of Ottawa.
0: Why did it matter to you though? You said that you were like using it for a rink.
1: Well, I live in what is considered rural Ottawa. So, and at that particular time, it was just after the 2019 flooding that we had here in Constance Bay. And so I was moving some sandbags with my ATV, and a lady who declared herself to be a lawyer told me quite aggressively that I was driving illegally. So that sparked quite a bit of energy in me to find out what's true and what's not true.
0: Right. But I mean, why was it important that you change it once you discovered, okay, this is not the case, I'm actually doing something illegal here? If you hadn't been a big rider up until that point, I'm just wondering what made you say, but I now want to do this.
1: Well, it was more about, it just felt like there was really an opportunity to try and educate people and make what was at the time illegal, which, you know, could have potentially have had issues with insurance. I mean, people are riding these things all over all rural parts of Canada. So it was, it just seemed like something that needed to be done. And I guess, you know, when I was helping people move sandbags during a flood, it seemed pretty surprising to me that I was getting in trouble. So I really got fired up. And now I gladly ride my ATV. We just recently had a ride that was a lot of fun. So now I'm an even bigger fan.
0: So now, with this pilot project, where in West Carleton are people able to drive ATVs?
1: So there's two main ways to discover that. The most important is to use the QuadOn app. So OFATV, that's like our governing body. They oversee all the clubs in Ontario, and they have an app called QuadOn. So for those who snowmobile, it's the same idea. They have an app for that. We have one for ours, and it shows all the trails, all the road allowances that are legally being operated and what their status is, because from time to time, a tree could fall down or something, so we're required to close a trail. So that's number one. There's also on our website, wcatv.club, a trail map that also shows that information.
0: Okay. And these areas that have been designated okay to drive the ATVs on road, we're talking about, though, main roads, right? Like, these are not back roads that they're referring to.
1: Correct. Yes. No, these are major roads, because initially when we proposed these roads, our main goal was to get people out of West Carleton over to Arnprior and nearby areas that connect to almost 10,000 kilometers of trail. So our goal was to help people get out of West Carleton to access this huge trail network in Ontario. So they are major roads. I mean, they're not the Queensway or anything like that. But they're major roads where cars are traveling 80 kilometers an hour.
0: How did you convince the city to change the mind? Because this was 6 years of campaigning. What worked?
1: Well, we did get quite a bit of support from Rural Affairs Ottawa, or

0: lot of support from Rural Affairs Ottawa, and Clark Kelly, our counselor for Ward 5, was also very helpful. And then it was just really a matter of following suit with what Nation Valley ATV Club had done in the past, getting some road allowances in and trails in the Osgood area.
1: I mean, we hear a lot about the dangers of ATVs and, you know, how some people don't drive them correctly. I understand people also don't drive cars correctly and motorcycles as well. But what assurances do you find you have to be making for people to understand the safe use of ATVs on major roads? You still there, Phil? You may have pressed mute.
0: Oh,
1: there you go. I heard you again momentarily. Are you there? Oh, I think we pressed mute again. Phil, are you there?
0: Can you hear me?
1: I can. I can hear you right now. Don't touch anything now.
0: I'm not used to holding my phone up to my face like this. I guess my fingers are...
1: I understand. Okay. I understand. So what when you were talking to people about, you know, the dangers of ATVs, what did you have to really push for in order to assure people of the safety of ATVs on roads? Because as I was saying, I mean, yes, admittedly, people have collisions in cars and motorcycles and other vehicles as well, but we do often hear about rollovers, dangerous situations that have involved ATVs on roads. What was the education component?
0: Yeah, well, that is a big part of our mission, is to educate people and promote safe and legal use. So we're doing everything we can to make sure people understand the safe operation of these vehicles, including we'll have ongoing training and certification and courses that people can take. We also have, this time, we have 15 trail wardens who go around and act as ambassadors of our club and the OFATV, promoting safe riding, reminding people of the rules, making sure people understand that the speed limit is 20 kilometers an hour on this road per se, or instead of 100 kilometers an hour like they might be doing. So it's really about educating people to keep them safe and letting them know what's right and wrong.
1: Those ambassadors, I mean, are they going to get people as angry as you were when the person said you were driving illegally? That could be, I'm just thinking, is this a job somebody wants to be going up to the ATV and saying, I'm sorry, as a member of the ATV club, please slow down?
0: You know, I expected to have a lot more pushback because people in rural parts of Ottawa have been driving ATVs however they want to drive them for years. So I thought that was going to be something that would be a bit of a pushback, but we've actually received the opposite. We've received so much support from people, and people I suspected in my neighborhood that would be frustrated by these new rules and such, and they've been very supportive, and we've faced no adversity so far. And people are understanding and are happy to know that they also do have some additional coverages as well. So because there is an insurance component to it as well.
1: For pedestrians, then, their safety, because I mean, the trails now open to ATVs are designated for mixed use. What are the things people have to keep in mind?
0: It really is up to the ATV riders to ride responsibly. And that's something, again, that we're promoting and making sure. It is a mixed-use trail that is out in the West Carleton area, but it's not really a great walking trail. Closer to Kanata, that section that we do not have legal access to is much more accommodating for pedestrians and people out for a walk. But this is quite a rural, like big, it's got big rocks on it. It's not really great for walking. I really would be surprised if anyone could cycle on it. So but our goal is to make sure people know, like, that, hey, the pedestrian has the right of way. Slow down, let them pass or go very slowly around them and be respectful.
1: Phil Aldous, thanks for your time today.
0: My pleasure. Thank you.
1: That's Phil Aldous, who's president of the West Carleton ATV Club. And for details on the trails in West Carleton where ATVs can now be used, you head over to wcatv.club. And if you have thoughts on what Phil had to say, all in a day at cbc.ca.

0: It is 4:24 here on All in a Day. Back in April, Ottawa Senators captain Brady Tkachuk found himself addressing rumors that just wouldn't go away.
1: Brady, there's been a lot of discourse regarding your future since the series ended. What is that a discussion you plan to have with Steve Staios this summer? Or?
2: Well, I mean, of course, I wasn't here for, you know, everybody's meetings and the other day, and so I haven't had the chance to talk to Steve, but I mean, I feel like I've answered this hundreds of times that none of that, I feel like I've never shown, I've never said, none of those things ever came out of my mouth, and quite honestly, it's just getting frustrating. It's becoming a distraction, because I have been fully committed to this team, to the city, and it's just becoming a distraction, frustrating to deal with.
0: 2 months after Tkachuk shared those frustrations, Sens fans learned there was some truth to the rumors after all. Former captain of the Ottawa Senators is leaving the team to join the Florida Panthers. Trade was announced last night, and CBC's Justin Ball spoke to some Sens fans this morning to get their thoughts on the trade.
3: He seemed pretty adamant about not changing teams and not going anywhere. When asked about it, he seemed upset. And then, poof, out of nowhere, he's going to play with his brother in Florida.
4: Yeah.
3: I don't know how to feel about that. I just don't like the deception.
5: I mean, I kind of get it, like him getting booed, like the national anthem, getting booed and stuff like that, probably playing with all his United States buddies, winning gold, you know, seen a lot of exodus of American captains from Canadian teams.
4: Would you consider yourself a Brady Tkachuk fan? Was this devastating news for you?
5: I think it's funny because like I had a Tkachuk jersey and I like was kind of clearing my closet and I got rid of it earlier. So I feel like I sold high on the jersey. But yeah.
6: Good luck, Ottawa. I mean, to me, this is good news. I think for everybody involved. I mean, I know a lot of Ottawa guys wanted to see him out. So I think he was here long enough and didn't really do much, so
7: he did some good things, was good in the community, but you know, it's a new leaf, and hopefully he does well in the future and we'll do well on our side.
8: Good for the Sens. I think he was a crybaby, and I think it's better that he's gone to Florida and join his brothers.
4: And what was your reaction to hearing the trade?
8: I was happy the baby's gone.
0: Ottawa Sens fans speaking with CBC's Justin Ball this morning. Just a few hours ago, Ottawa Senators general manager Steve Staios held a press conference answering questions about the trade.
9: I think for me, I was always fully supportive and wanting to make it work long term. I think it became clear as the season went on this year that maybe something was amiss and that had changed. But up until that point, I would have loved to have seen it through with Brady. I believe we have a very good team and we're moving in the right direction. For me, I could clearly see that Brady was a bit of a different player from the year before. And there's obviously ups and downs and certain things that happen to a player through the year where you could see that they're not quite on top of their game. Did I wish it was different and we could find a way to move forward? Of course. I mean, you know, he's a good player. But that wasn't the case and we moved on.
0: Ottawa Senators General Manager Steve Staios speaking with reporters earlier this afternoon. If you have thoughts on the trade, you can reach us by email, allinaday@cbc.ca. Doug Hempstead back in, taking a look at the roads.
10: Yeah, when they drafted Tkachuk, it's like, I don't know, I wasn't thinking that he was... Never even occurred to me that he could be the captain. And then he became the captain. And this is a franchise that really needed to redefine itself. And you end up with a captain that's very much not Daniel Alfredson. And a team that likes, you know, that fans were dubbing the pesky Sens for a long time. Like, who could be more pesky than Brady Tkachuk? Like, it seemed to work, right? He was, you know, you can't...
0: Identity match.
10: You can't ignore that player. You know every time he's on the ice. Maybe not for the same reasons that you noticed Alfredson every time he's on the ice, but yeah, it was... It worked. It redefined the franchise. So it'll be interesting to see what they do now with these with these picks and where they go from here.
0: Now, those memories were not part of those streeters.
10: No. No, but, you know, like, it was... You know, it was a pretty

0: Good draft pick, considering the draft. Montreal chose ahead of the Senators and took a player that, you know, Jesperi Kotkaniemi. And I think there's a lot of Montreal fans at the time that were, I wish we'd taken Tkachuk. Seems hard to love, but it seems even harder to play against.
1: Panthers, right? We'll have that now.
0: Yeah. Westbound 417, busy from Mylan Park Drive all the way out to Woodruff. Eastbound 417, heavy from just east of Maitland, through Carling into almost Parkdale. It's busy there on Parkdale, southbound heading towards the 417. Northbound Island Park Drive is heavy from Richmond Road heading to the Champlain Bridge, and it just stays busy right across the bridge over to Gatineau. Well, Aylmer. Eastbound Kitsibimikan is busy there coming from Westboro Beach towards the Champlain Bridge. That's sort of new. It's heavy on the westbound Kitsibimikan coming from the road work on the bridge over the Trillium Pathway, so near Lamia Island. Busy there westbound right to Parkdale. Quite heavy on the McDonald Cartier Bridge going to Gatineau from Lower Town, and heavy the opposite direction on the Alexander Bridge coming towards the National Gallery in Lower Town. Eastbound 417, no problem leaving downtown. The 174 is busy at times at the Montreal Road. I'm back right after Laura's newscast.
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0: Emma's
1: Kingston,
0: newscast.
1: Where Emma Weller is about to read the news, and you can always hear us on the CBC
0: where Laura
1: News
0: is.
1: And say, I don't know who Laura is. Not here. We don't have one, and not reading the news. You can hear us, however, on the CBC News and CBC Listen app. It is 4:30.
2: This is CBC News. Good afternoon. It's 21 degrees and mostly cloudy in Ottawa. I'm Emma Weller with the latest from the CBC Ottawa Newsroom. Ottawa police have laid charges related to the fatal crash at a downtown drop-in center in late February. An SUV slammed into the entrance of the Capital City Mission at the corner of Rideau and Coburg Streets on February 25th. A man in his 70s was killed and four others were injured. Police have charged a 38-year-old Ottawa man with one count of careless driving causing death and two counts of careless driving causing bodily harm. The federal government wants Aalto to take a close look at a southern route option that would include a stop in Kingston. The proposed high-speed rail line was initially expected to bypass Kingston, with no stops planned between Peterborough and Ottawa. There were two routes on the table, including a southern one that would come within a half-hour drive of Kingston. At a news conference today, Transport Minister Stephen McKinnon said dipping further south for a stop in the city makes sense.
3: I'm not alone in thinking this idea has merit. For starters, the Limestone City has the population size. It adds riders to this important project. Plus, between St. Lawrence, Queens, and RMC, you have an additional 35,000 students who regularly travel back and forth to other cities. And you're already a hub for regional connectivity, with the fourth busiest via rail station in Canada.
2: Kingston's mayor has supported the idea, and Premier Doug Ford has also given it his blessing. The Aalto high-speed rail system is slated to run from Toronto to Quebec City and cost somewhere between $60 and $90 billion. Lots of changes are coming to classrooms next school year, online learning in class, and mandatory exams. It has some teacher unions arguing it dilutes the role of a teacher. Ali Chiasson explains.
4: The Edwin Learning Platform will be rolled out across all school boards in September. It's an online learning portal that can also be used in the classroom. It has lesson plans curated by the textbook company Nelson. Come September, fewer teachers will be instructing the students to turn to page 12. With the Edwin program, it's more about click the tab for today's math lesson. Education Minister Paul Calandra.
5: It's something that teachers can use to help make it a bit easier for them to deliver a consistent curriculum across the province.
4: The Elementary Teachers Federation rebukes that.
6: Modernization, it's just a faulty term when you're talking about public education. It's a corporate term.
4: ETFO President David Mastrin argues it dilutes the role of teacher.
6: And it's just an example of creeping privatization, handing over the job that 255,000 educators across this province do every single day.
4: While it will be mandatory for Ontario school boards to adopt the Edwin Learning Tool in September, many already do. Another thing that will be mandatory next school year, final exams for most courses in grades 9 through 12. Ali Chiasson, CBC News, Toronto.
2: Key contract talks for the Canadian auto industry are underway in Toronto. Unifor and Ford are beginning negotiations today, which could set a precedent for other automakers. Current contract agreements between Unifor and the Detroit 3 automakers are set to expire in September. The talks come as the auto industry faces pressures from U.S. tariffs and increased competition from Chinese electric vehicles coming into Canada. Ken Luenza is the former president.

0: president of the Canadian Auto Workers Union before it became Unifor. He says union negotiators are determined to get the best deal they can for the members.
1: It always has to be continual investment. It always has to lead to the next generation of engines or the next generation of vehicles. We want to play a role in that. So for us to do that, you know, the companies have 5-10-year strategic plans. We have 3-year collective plans. And we have to be part of that strategic plan relative to investment, relative to enhancing jobs.
0: Negotiations with Stellantis and General Motors are expected to follow once a deal with Ford is reached. And finally, big changes to the Ottawa Senators today. The team shipping its captain to Florida in an off-season move. The CBC's David Fraser has more.
2: Former Ottawa Senators captain Brady Tkachuk moving to the Florida Panthers in a blockbuster offseason trade. Tkachuk has played each of his 8 NHL seasons in the nation's capital since being drafted in 2018, but in recent years there have been rumors that he wanted out of town. Today, the team confirming that he did in fact make a trade request. Despite that, Sens management vowing to keep this team competitive.
3: No intention of this team taking a step back. My intention is to be active in the market, continue to add to already a very strong group, committed group, a team that continues to move in the right direction. We've made the playoffs in back-to-back years.
2: This move is the first of what's expected to be many in a busy offseason for the Ottawa Senators. And after 2 first-round playoff exits and now a star player heading stateside, Sens Army is getting anxious for winning hockey. David Fraser, CBC News, Ottawa.
0: Sens fans on the streets today had this to say about the trade.
4: I think he was here long enough and didn't really do much, so.
5: You know, I think Ottawa in the long run going to be okay. We have a bunch of young guys that are pretty good and playoffs this year, so hopefully the same thing next year.
6: Is it a good trade? I don't know. I think they gave up too much.
7: Seemed pretty adamant about not changing teams and not going anywhere. When asked about it, he seemed upset, and then poof, out of nowhere, he's going to play with his brother in Florida.
0: The Panthers are planning a news conference tomorrow morning. And that's your local news. Now here's Rob, Doug, with the look at the roads.
8: I don't know where that came from, getting your name wrong.
0: I forgive you.
9: I think it was Rob and Laura, though.
8: That's cool. Rob and Laura together at last. Yeah, my brain is just a Pringles tube with a couple of squirrels in it.
0: Happy Monday.
8: Eastbound 174, busy out past Blair there. Westbound 417, busy from Island Park Drive out to about Woodruff. It's busy eastbound going from Carling to around Parkdale, where the lane reductions are there. They're going to work on that sound barricade walls that are rotting before our eyes. Northbound Island Park Drive, busy from the 417 all the way to the Champlain Bridge, and then stays fairly busy on most of the bridge going over to Western Hall or Aylmer. Backed up on the Kitsap-Mekan eastbound coming from Westboro Beach. Looks slow there. It's a bit busy westbound on the Mekan as well, but just around Parkdale heading towards Remick Rapids, not so bad. Because of the lane reductions being gone on the 417 between Bayshore and Woodruff, there is no slowdown on the westbound Mekan as you're approaching Carling this afternoon. But there is a collision there. It's in the ramp taking you from, let's see, it's difficult to tell with these ramps sometimes. This is the ramp taking you from the Kitsap-Mekan to eastbound Carling, not the ramp taking you to westbound Carling where most traffic goes, but this is the one that wrapping around goes underneath Carling and then comes up onto eastbound Carling. There's a collision there right as you're about to merge onto eastbound Carling, so it's backing up that ramp into the curvature of it. Southbound 416, busy there in the Bell's Corners area near the Queensway Carlton Hospital, or not that far from it anyway. The intersection of Baseline and Greenbank is really slow all directions right now. Really, really backed up and slow. Southbound Woodruff is nasty as well, coming down from like Center Point, south of Algonquin College, down to Hunt Club. Hunt Club is backed up westbound at Woodruff, a little bit backed up westbound at Greenbank. Really slow both directions, converging on Prince of Wales and Riverside there at the Michael Shefflin Bridge. So slow going the railway overpass through Prince of Wales and right across the bridge. Not too bad beyond that though on Hunt Club Road. It's busy at the split, the eastbound 417 at the 174 split, and then stays busy on the 174 just past Blair. Alan, I'm back with more in 20 minutes.
9: I got my name. 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Tonight, a low of 13, winds gusting up to 40 kilometers an hour, becoming light early this evening. I guess Rob and Laura did hang out with an Allen anyway. Tuesday, mix of sun and cloud, high of 25, the humidex 28, and UV index 8 or very high. Tuesday night, a low of 14. Wednesday, sunny with a

0: It is just a few days away from the next Holiday Day Book Club. Yay! We are going to be at the Ottawa Fringe Festival. Amidst all the chaos of the Fringe, we will be at Club Saw on Thursday night as we look at Cahiso Leseo Malope's excellent book, We Inherit the Fire, taking a look at mother and daughter in South Africa in the 1980s. If you have not had a chance to read this book, even if you are not going to be part of the book club, this is just such a beautifully written chapter of personal dynamics. I would say history, but it delves so much into what it means to be a parent and to be absent from your kids, and then trying to figure out how to, when the world has sort of catapulted you into a reputation or a role, and how you fight against that or go with it. It is a fantastic book, but we are going to be gathering at Club Saw. Yes, the tickets are all gone at this point, but there is a waiting list, and yes, right down to the last minute, people cancel, and yes, openings happen. So if you think you want to show up and be part of it, go on the waiting list at cbc.ca/bookclub. But I will also mention that there is, of course, the virtual option. So you can join us by Zoom, which is a fantastic way to do it as well. And there are spaces left in the virtual broadcast or the virtual book club, no problem. You still are part of it. You can still participate. You can still chat with us. Your face will come up on the screen at Club Saw. So if that's of interest to you too, you can also get a virtual ticket at cbc.ca/bookclub. But I am excited to be part of the Fringe, in a way, with the All in a Day Book Club this Thursday over at Club Saw. Chris Edwards joining us from the CBC Business Desk. Hi, Chris.
1: Hey, Alan.
0: So we have to start off with the latest inflation numbers. Prices are surging again, and the data says?
1: Well, Statistics Canada reported this morning that year-over-year inflation for May jumped to 3.2%. That's up from 2.8% in April, and 3.2% is the highest inflation has been since 2023. Now, the biggest driver by far was gasoline. Gas prices rose over 30% year over year. That's due primarily, of course, to the global supply shock caused by the war in Iran. But food prices also pushed inflation upwards. The cost of fresh vegetables across Canada increased by 9% year over year. Yeah. And if you bought any tomatoes recently, presumably you've seen this, the price of tomatoes has jumped 45% since May of 2025. That particular case is due to supply issues in Mexico and the impact of U.S. tariffs. But the big question is, are these high energy prices bleeding into everything else? Are they making everything else more expensive? We asked research economist Pedro Antunes about that, and he said that for now, that hasn't happened.
2: What we're looking at most closely is the kind of core inflation numbers, or the total CPI excluding gasoline prices. And that's still in a comfortable zone for the Bank of Canada, 2.2%, the reading, the core inflation number slightly below that. So what it tells us is, you know, perhaps this oil price shock hasn't yet translated into broader inflationary pressures. Although, you know, we're still concerned about how this will play out longer term.
1: Now, a brighter spot from today's report was shelter prices. They only rose 1.7% year over year, so below headline inflation. And the price growth for rent was its slowest since January of 2022.
0: All right, moving on to some big news out of the U.S. Former chairman of the Federal Reserve, Alan Greenspan, died this morning. What are people saying about Greenspan this morning?
1: Well, Greenspan definitely had an enormous legacy. He was a highly dedicated public servant, and he's considered to be one of the most impactful Fed chairmen in U.S. history. He served as chair for nearly 20 years, from the late 80s to the mid-2000s. But it's definitely a complicated legacy at the same time, because he left the Federal Reserve the year before the financial crisis, which was caused in part by decisions that he made. Greenspan had this belief that

0: markets can regulate themselves and that the U.S. government would intervene if in a particularly serious stock market crash. So I spoke to Duke finance professor Campbell Harvey about all of that. He actually met Greenspan at an event many years ago.
1: It is a complicated legacy. It's also during his watch. So he left the chairmanship in 2006. During his watch, the banks were acting like hedge funds with enormous leverage. And when 2007 happened, we went into a very serious recession. So his legacy, you might consider mission creep of the Federal Reserve.
0: Greenspan was 100 years old when he died today. And I'll also add, he was known to be a very savvy political operator and a skilled saxophonist.
2: And that part I did not know until today. I had never heard people talk about Alan Greenspan at the sax. Finally, for anyone worried their employer is spying on them, the worker surveillance tools are becoming increasingly common, and now a major Canadian bank is jumping on board.
0: Yes, TD Bank announced on Friday they're running productivity software on their employees' work devices. This is a tool called Work IQ, which will monitor how much time people spend in meetings and browsing the internet and using certain applications. So in other words, tracking how hard they're working. The bank says this is to, quote, regain transparency in a remote work environment. And it's not the only major Canadian employer doing this. About a third of Canadian remote workers now say they experience some level of workplace surveillance. So Big Brother is real, Alan.
2: And on that note, Chris, we'll talk to you again soon.
0: Thanks, Alan.
2: Chris Edwards at the CBC Business Desk. 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June is Indigenous History Month. Canadian Screen Award-winning show North of North is one of the soundtracks that's being celebrated from it. REITs, in a cover of Dua Lipa's Levitating.

0: Reitz and her take, her take on levitating. I was trying to figure out how she translated the term my sugar boo into Inuktitut in that song, but I couldn't quite make it out. I'm not sure that is in the official translation, in the official Inuktitut language. I'm going to have to take a closer look. That is on the North of North soundtrack. 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It's been less than 2 years since UK Prime Minister Keir Starmer led the Labour Party to a landslide victory. Today, he announced he is stepping down both as Prime Minister and as party leader. Starmer says he will stay on as a caretaker Prime Minister through the summer until the Labour Party can organize a leadership convention. For more on the story, we've reached Aubrey Allegretti, Chief Political Correspondent for The Times. Hi, Aubrey.
1: Good afternoon.
0: Did you see this coming? I think many people were curious about what was going to happen with Starmer given the last little while, but did you see the full-fledged resignation?
1: Yeah, I'm afraid so, Alan. I mean, it's kind of been building at a very slow pace for the last 6 months, but it was definitely on the cards. And I mean, to take you back to July 2024, Keir Starmer won, obviously, a really emphatic victory. He got 411 seats out of the 650 in the House of Commons.
0: Yeah.
1: And he was supposed to sort of put an end to the turmoil of politics before that saw under the Conservatives, I mean, three prime ministers in 3 months at one point. But gradually, supporters faded away from him, and MPs whose sort of backing he relies on to remain in post has faded. A number of reasons, really. First of all, quite early on in his premiership, he introduced a number of unpopular policies along with his chancellor. They included things like taking the winter fuel allowance away from most pensioners and also hiking taxes for businesses, neither of which were in Labour's election manifesto. He was also criticised for his own personal political judgment in doing things like appointing Peter Mandelson to a very senior diplomatic role of Britain's ambassador to the United States, despite knowledge of Mandelson's continued friendship with Jeffrey Epstein after the disgraced paedophile financier's conviction for child sex offences in 2009. And then Labour has been on a sort of gradual trajectory since then of losing parliamentary by-elections, mayoral elections and local elections. So MPs staring down the barrel of the next 3 years of their career decided that instead of listening to the Prime Minister's repeated promises that he understood their concerns, would adapt to them and change, that they'd run out of patience with him and that it was time to stick with someone else.
0: That's someone else. I mean, Andy Burnham, the former mayor of Greater Manchester, touted as likely successor. Who? What other options are there?
1: So Andy Burnham is currently by far and away the front runner, and that's partly because of the circumstances in which he finds himself catapulted back into Parliament. He's not an unknown political figure. He was an MP first elected in 2001. And he did serve in the governments of both Tony Blair and Gordon Brown. He was indeed a cabinet minister by the time New Labour were kicked out of office in 2010. But he then went to the backbenches for a while and I think decided that actually he was going to have more luck and more power and influence as the mayor of Greater Manchester, where he's been successfully re-elected two more times and has a huge sort of personal following as a plain-speaking northerner who stands up for the sort of white working class and post-industrial heartlands of the Labour Party and is seen as much more authentic. Andy Burnham's sort of appeal was, if you like, proved in a parliamentary by-election last week, which catapulted him back to Parliament. And he, if you like, sort of bucks the trend. Labour has been languishing in the opinion polls for at least the last 13 months when Nigel Farage's Reform UK party have been in first place at the sort of above 30% level for since May 2025. And Andy Burnham beat expectations. He won the seat of Makerfield with more than 50% of the vote, therefore proving that he had personal popularity that could override Labour's own personal woes.
0: But talk to me about overriding that, though. Given everything that has happened with Starmer, I know people can attach a certain amount to the personality of Starmer and what went wrong with that in particular. But is the Labour Party not still sort

0: or painted with the same brush?
1: Well, that's a good question. I mean, Andy Burnham is, like I said, for all of his sort of experience of politics as a frontline politician and an MP, he's been viewed as a bit of an outsider. And so he's able to sort of harness a lot of the anti-Westminster establishment sentiment that has kind of gripped the country and led to the turmoil in British politics, probably dating back to the 2016 referendum. And

0: Democrats and independent candidates, and instead he sort of harnessed their appetite for change in a way that Keir Starmer didn't really seem to be able to do. He was seen as being too much of a diplomat, if you like, a sort of civil servant, an advocate almost for incremental change. And Andy Burnham's almost sort of radical economic agenda is striking a chord with voters who just really like that kind of brand of politics.
1: So, I mean, and depending how much success Burnham finds, what is expected? Like, how well could Labour do now in the future?
0: Well, we've had the sort of first test case, which took place last Thursday, and it's only really sort of later election results that will bear out how successful Andy Burnham can be in office. There are big concerns because he's untested. He's not been in government in over 14 years. His sort of agenda is quite confined to a regional level, where he's been pioneering devolution and trying to sort of establish an economic program which is largely centered around things like public ownership of the bus network in Greater Manchester. So there are big questions about what he's going to do on defence, on welfare spending, and on closer ties with the European Union. It's possible that he does certainly get tripped up and find that it's not quite so easy to be successful, liked from the inside, sort of grappling with the mechanisms of Westminster and Whitehall, than it is agitating from the outside.
1: What are you watching for next? What I mean, I understand some things are easier to predict than others, but what are you expecting to see happen in, or what are you most looking forward to seeing what happens in this story?
0: I mean, the biggest hurdle Andy Burnham still faces is that Labour MPs have until July the 16th, nearly 4 weeks away, to be able to try and field a rival candidate against him. And actually his biggest potential opponent, Wes Streeting, who is seen as the kind of leading figurehead from the centrist or moderate wing of the Labour Party instead of Andy Burnham's kind of soft left inclinations. The question is whether or not anyone will stand against him. Wes Streeting actually folded behind Andy Burnham today, some would say because he expects a senior post in Andy Burnham's government for doing so. But, you know, as the old saying goes, it's not over till the fat lady sings. And there are questions about whether or not there is enough anti-Burnham sentiment in the Labour Party to try and coalesce around a rival candidate to stand against him. If so, then the contest will run through the summer and there'll be a formal vote by MPs and party members. But if not, then in 4 weeks' time, just after the World Cup final, Andy Burnham will be the new Prime Minister. And that's the biggest hurdle he's got to clear.
1: Aubrey Allegretti, thanks very much for being with us.
0: Thank you for having me.
1: That's Aubrey Allegretti, Chief Political Correspondent for The Times. Doug Hempstead back in, taking a look at the roads.
2: Well, it's busy on the southbound Riverside Drive coming down to Bank Street there and Billings Bridge. Busy there because of construction. It's also busy both directions on Bank Street converging on Heron. The intersection of Baseline and Greenbank is slow because of construction in all directions there. Hunt Club backed up and slow eastbound from, well, around the Costco there, right through Prince of Wales and across the bridge to Riverside. Backed up westbound there too, just for fun. Also quite heavy on westbound Hunt Club approaching Woodruff, like for a long ways. Backed up like more than halfway to Merivale at the moment, coming out of the trees. Also busy westbound on Hunt Club approaching Greenbank. The 417 heavy westbound from Island Park Drive right to Woodruff, and heavy eastbound on the 417 from just before Carling into Island Park Drive. So not so bad eastbound there. And eastbound 417 at the split, it's just busy at the split, but the 174 is fine afterwards. Alan, I'm back with more in 5 minutes.
1: Thanks very much, Doug. And weather-wise, we are looking at a low tonight of 13 degrees, 30% chance of showers this evening. Tuesday, mix of sun and cloud, the high 25, the humidex 20. And UV index 8 or very high. Tuesday night, the low of 14. Wednesday, sunny with a high of 25. And Wednesday night, low of 15. 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

Hi there, I'm Alan Neal, and this is All in a Day. Project to connect Toronto to Quebec City via high-speed rail continues to run into controversy, raising concerns that might just shed light on why Canada

remains the last G7 country without high-speed rail. But the latest development is that Kingston could be a stop. We're going to be talking about all of that this half hour on All in a Day. If you have thoughts on Kingston being a high-speed stop, All in a Day at cbc.ca. But after 5:30, something is fishy at the fringe. Four things are fishy, in fact. Four different productions that all have links to fish. That fish. You're listening to All in a Day here on CBC Radio 1. I'm Alan Neal. There's more to come.

0: 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Emma Weller joining us from the CBC Ottawa News Desk.
1: Alan, the Ottawa Police Service Board is underway, the first in-person meeting in over 3 years. On the agenda, Chief Eric Stubbs' report on workplace culture. The reworked program promises a better intake of complaints, triage, and file management. We'll hear from Stubbs at the bottom of the clock. And speaking of police, OPS say they've laid charges related to the fatal crash at Capital City Mission this winter. An SUV slammed into the entrance of the drop-in center in February. It killed one man in his 70s and injured four others. Could Aalto's high-speed rail line make a stop in Kingston? Well, Canada's transport minister was in the city today announcing that's what he wants to see. Stephen McKinnon says the Liberal government wants Aalto to consider this as a third route option. Dan Takama will break down those details for us. And finally, the Ottawa Senators are now on the hunt for a new team captain. Brady Tkachuk is heading to Florida to join his brother as a Panther. The Sens GM says Tkachuk is leaving at his own request. David Fraser was at the press conference today and will bring us that story and also what fans think of his departure. Those stories and more, Alan, when I'm back at 5:30.
0: Thanks very much, Emma. Doug Hempstead in, taking a look at the roads and the weather.
2: Was that the theme song from Fish starring Abe Vigoda?
0: It was the theme song from Fish starring Abe Vigoda.
2: If I had that on my bingo card.
0: What are they going to play today on All in a Day? I bet sometime they're going to... I want to actually go back through CBC broadcast and find when was the last time...
2: That's actually a pretty hot track. I wouldn't want to look up to see...
0: It's a great theme song.
2: Who did that theme song?
0: I did know this.
2: Really good.
0: Composed by Jack Elliott.
2: Huh.
0: But who did a lot of like theme song type stuff. But in terms of who the session, there's somebody actually somewhat famous playing on it, and I'm just blanking right now. I will find out.
2: I was digging that. I was like, oh, this is cool. Wait a minute. This is Fish. It's 20 degrees here in Ottawa, mostly cloudy, going down to 13 with 30% chance of rain. It's gotten warmer in Kingston this afternoon. It's gotten up by 1 degree. Anyway, it's 17 there, going down to 13. 40% chance of rain tonight. Cornwall was the warm spot this afternoon. It even got up to 22 degrees, but now it's back down to 18. So it joined the pack with everybody else, going down to 14 with a 30% chance of rain. Belleville and Trenton is 18, cloudy there in Trenton and Belleville, going down to 12 with a 40% chance of rain. Pembroke and Petawa has also gotten cooler, down to 19, mostly cloudy, going down to 13 with a 40% chance of rain. And it's gotten cooler by 1 degree in Maniwaki, dropped down to 23 from 24, going down to 13 though tonight with a 60% chance of rain. In terms of traffic volume, well, the westbound 417 busy from Carling to Woodruff. Busy eastbound from Carling into Parkdale. Island Park Drive still busy from Richmond Road northbound right to the Champlain Bridge. Stays fairly busy on that bridge going across to Aylmer as well. Certainly from about halfway across, it's slow. The only bridge that is, though, the other ones are certainly vacated. No real problems there. The westbound Kitsapimikan looks great. No problems at all coming from downtown. Heading to the bridge or beyond that, all the way out to Carling. No issues there, thank goodness. Those lane reductions on the 417, both directions between Bayshore and Woodruff are long gone now. They worked extra over the weekend to get that done, and it is done. So all the backups on Carling and Maitland and the Kitsapimikan and the 417, those are not a problem. Eastbound Hunt Club is backed up at Prince of Wales, busy westbound at Woodruff. The 174 is busy at the split and stays busy to about Blair. And there was an earlier collision not far from the intersection of Coventry Road and Saint-Lanon, affecting traffic in sort of all directions there. Did you figure out?
0: It just says Alan Ferguson and Jack Elliott, and the only reason this at all lurks in my brain is I remember once, because it's something that I own, and I remember at one point looking up, and there was a session player on it who I remember was surprised.

0: surprised to learn was playing on it. But it's the same guys who wrote the Barney Miller theme song, which right. Fish was the spinoff from. So, which is also a great theme song. Also,
1: it is a good theme.
0: Beautifully well played thing. But yeah, but I
1: Sanford and Son's good as well.
0: Also mm-hmm. excellent. Yes. Mm-hmm. So it's a whole series through the summer here on All in a Day. If we can just find fringe shows that match up with each of these things.
1: Funky TV show themes that Doug likes all summer on All in a Day.
0: It's a rating smash. 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

Jay Wood and a track called Paul Bowie. So Jay Wood, a rapper and singer out of Winnipeg, found out he is one of the 40 nominees for the Polaris Prize long list. And I think it's about another month and a little bit that they find out who is on the short list. But anyway, he is one of the 40 on the long list.

0: You're listening to All in a Day here on CBC Radio 1, 91.5 in Ottawa-Gatineau. The federal government is considering that route change to its proposed high-speed rail project between Toronto and Quebec City, and the new route would include a stop in Kingston. It's not a final decision, but a change would mean that the rail would run further south than its original planned corridor through Peterborough. Transport Minister Stephen MacKinnon spoke with reporters after he formally asked Aalto to assess a southern route.
1: So we are formally asking Aalto to develop a plan to assess a southern route option between Peterborough and Ottawa that includes a stop in Kingston that would interconnect, yes, interconnect with Via Rail services, subject to technical feasibility and project requirements. For starters, the Limestone City has the population size. It adds riders to this important project. Plus, between St. Lawrence, Queens, and RMC, you have an additional 35,000 students who regularly travel back and forth to other cities. And you're already a hub for regional connectivity with the fourth busiest Via Rail station in Canada.
2: You've mentioned that you would be using rights of way as opposed to taking people's properties away. A more cynical person might take that to mean that you're just looking to avoid the pain of the expropriation process. So I wanted to give you an opportunity to talk a little bit about that and talk about whether or not there will be any consideration or compensation for those people, because it's understandable that a train, whether it's as expropriation or as a right-of-way, is going to severely limit the usage of some of those properties.
1: Yeah, so very good question, and I want to be very clear about, you know, when I talk about right of way, what I mean is we're not going to be looking to take entire fields or entire properties. We're looking for a way through, and that process will be respectful. That process will be done with great sensitivity, and using the principle that the alignment we ultimately select will be the one that is the least intrusive in aggregate on private landowners over the whole length of the project. There will be expropriations. Our obvious preference is to negotiate with willing sellers. We know that will not always be possible. There will be accommodations made, legal fees, independent appraisals. It will be a very fair and, as I say, sensitive process. Unfortunately, some of them will end up, you know, having to be settled by the expropriation process. But again, at the end, we will be following a 60-meter wide corridor, not, you know, large tracts of land, as this project, you know, hopefully lightly makes its way across the landscape. I understand the fear. It's kind of the fear of the unknown. This is a major infrastructure project. You know, Mr. Sarkaria is used to managing a lot of them. A lot of the legislative proposals we've put in place are based on Quebec law and Ontario law that was used to build important public transit. This is a project for literally the common good. This is a project for people, designed for people, to help communities, to allow people to more freely live, work, play across this corridor, and also attract visitors. Aalto just published a study that talks about $4 billion in additional tourist revenues. The fact is, these things generate traffic, and that is a very, very good thing, maybe even particularly a good thing for cities like Kingston.
0: Transport Minister Stephen MacKinnon speaking about the high-speed rail project. The Aalto project has faced serious opposition since it was announced. Some protesters were at MacKinnon's announcement in Kingston today, voicing their objection. Ava Leon is chair of the Chafee Area Lakes Association.
3: I'm here because I'm protesting Aalto choosing the southern route that might go through the Frontenac Frontenac Arch UNESCO Biosphere. So that's an 8A corridor from Adirondack to Algonquin Park, which animals have to travel in order to keep the biodiversity up. A lot of other endangered species are living there. They make their habitat there. And

0: I find that this train is going to, if it rips right through it, it's going to destroy it. And once we've lost it, we can't gain it back. So I believe, I believe that we shouldn't have Aalto at all because we're not ready for it. We don't have the connections that Europe has that connect communities that feed into a high-speed train. This would be a train that would go nowhere and nobody would really use it. But millions and billions of dollars would be wasted on it.
1: So two quick questions. And one is lots of folks inside very excited about this news today. Kingston's mayor saying they're going to try to keep it to as much of the 401 corridor as possible to avoid that kind of disruption. And talking about connectivity, they were saying they want to create Kingston as sort of this transit hub that connects with VIA and other local services and things like that. Is any of that sort of make this a little bit better for you, make you fear less about the train?
0: It might make it a little bit better, but I really doubt that this is going to create that connectivity because, I mean, we don't have that connectivity right now. And the high-speed train is not going to stop in all of those locations and all of those communities that VIA is stopping in at the moment. So how is that going to connect people? You know, it's only going to feed and help the politicians and the business people that want to go from one hub to the other. And for that reason, I don't think we need to spend that many billions of dollars.
2: Ava Leon is chair of the Chafee Area Lakes Association, speaking with CBC's Dan Takema about her opposition to the Aalto high-speed rail project. As we heard earlier from Transport Minister Stephen McKinnon, we were speaking about the high-speed rail project. It was Ava Leon and that group of protesters outside when McKinnon was speaking in Kingston today. Construction on the project isn't expected to begin until 2029, but obviously the federal government's first attempt at high-speed rail continues to face controversy as communities protest its potential impacts. Canada is the only G7 country without high-speed rail. Jonathan English has some thoughts on why that is. He's an infrastructure consultant and fellow at NYU's Mellon Institute of Urban Management. Hi, Jonathan.
3: Hello. Hi, nice to be on.
2: We've heard, of course, from protesters like Ava, some opposing the project for environmental reasons, others concerned about what will happen to their homes and farms in the rail line's path, and others just saying, look, I'm not even opposed to this. It's just this actual plan for it does not make sense in terms of the communities that are being left out of the deal. Did we see this happen with other countries as well?
3: Well, yeah, certainly. Building linear infrastructure is always difficult. You know, we've seen this with rail projects elsewhere. We've seen that with, you know, pipelines here. We used to build a lot of it. We used to build a lot of highways and railways in Canada, but we haven't been building them as much recently, and so it's hard because there are a lot of people who are affected or potentially affected, and who are going to be concerned about it. And that doesn't mean we don't need linear infrastructure, but it does mean that people really have to be kept well informed about what's happening and what the disruptions will be. And, right now, because we don't have a final route, I think a lot of people are concerned, will I be affected? Won't I? Once we have more clarity on that, it might be a little easier.
2: Okay, but let's say, I'm just wondering, in other countries, once the route was designated, there would have been people, I'm assuming, unless it was planned very differently, who would still have protested for environmental reasons or for homes and farms or because they didn't think it was a smart way of doing it. Did we see that kind of dissent?
3: There's always some, for sure. We've seen protests in Germany and Italy, a bit in the UK for high speed too as well. It does absolutely happen. I think you tend to see less after you've built your first high speed rail project because they tend to be quite popular, and often you see more communities wanting them, and being upset about being left out rather than not wanting them nearby. But absolutely, this is not unusual.
2: So describe why it is then that if other countries have managed to build the rail, what has stopped Canada?
3: Well, I think there are a few different reasons, but one of the big ones is that the first project is always a bit of a leap of faith. And, France took that leap of faith in the 70s, Japan a little bit earlier. France is the kind of place that likes to be a little bit bold with infrastructure. They have a space program, all kinds of stuff. Canada tends to be a little more cautious. And then, you see France's neighbors, countries like Germany,

0: Spain, even the UK, they looked at how successful high-speed rail was in France and said, well, you know, we can do that too. We want to copy it. You know, lots of people in Europe have been to France, ridden those trains, and know what it's like. In Canada, you know, we don't have any high-speed rail in Canada, nor does the U.S. have modern high-speed rail. So we don't have the same, you know, template, so to speak. We don't have the same model to point to. And so that does mean that the first project is more of a jump, and that's the state that we're at right now.
1: But I mean, do you sense that anything, I don't know, in some of the other countries that you're talking about, were accommodations made to listen to people's concerns about this? I understand what you're saying, that once people, there was a lot of buy-in, and once they got one bill, people were into the idea. But these are very real concerns that people are bringing up about farmland, about the environmental concerns, and so on. Do they tend to just get ignored once stuff gets being built?
0: I mean, if you look at international examples, to some extent, yes, sometimes. In France, that has happened. There have been some protests. The Lyon to Turin line between France and Italy has had some protests, but now seems to be moving forward. Certainly in the Netherlands and in Germany, there have been protests as well. And projects. But, you know, there have been some projects that have been stopped or rerouted as well. You want to, when you're designing a route, design it in a way that minimizes impact. So often in Europe, you see routes that are built alongside highways. So you've already obviously got the disruption from the highway, or, you know, to be built as much as possible through very lightly populated areas or lower quality farmland, et cetera. So there are all kinds of tricks you can do to minimize impacts. But ultimately, when you're building hundreds of kilometers of infrastructure, it's going to have an impact. There's no question about it.
1: I don't know how familiar you are with the route that's now being discussed, but what difference do you think it could make to Kingston having a stop there?
0: Well, Kingston's a really strong existing market for VIA Rail. It's one of the busiest train stations in Canada for VIA, and you know that's because of the university. It's also because Kingston has relatively good service already, being on both the Toronto-Ottawa and Toronto-Montreal routes. You know, it does make sense to want to serve Kingston because they've already shown that they like riding the train, and this would be a much, much faster train, and therefore more convenient. The catch might be that already the station in Kingston is not right downtown. Probably a high speed station is going to be north of the 401, realistically. I mean, maybe not, but that's generally speaking what would probably happen to keep the route relatively direct. So, it'll be a slightly longer trip from downtown, but already it's you know, you can't walk there. So for Kingston, it'll be a very useful service. You'll be able to get to Toronto in probably not that much more than an hour, depending on how high speed it actually is, to Ottawa and even less time, and Montreal as well. So for Kingston, it's going to really transform how Kingston would be psychologically located in the province.
1: All right. We'll wait and see if it happens. Then Jonathan English, thanks very much for being with us.
0: Thank you.
1: Jonathan English, infrastructure consultant and fellow at NYU's Marin Institute of Urban Management. If you have thoughts on this, what it would mean to get that high-speed stop in Kingston, all in a day at cbc.ca. Doug Hempstead's back in, taking a look at the roads.
2: I suppose it's not great news for the en routes, like the one just west of Belleville.
1: That would be an interesting side story. It's true.
2: Mm, yeah. Collision on northbound Saint-Joseph, Saint-Laurent, just near Coventry Road. So slow there, kind of at that intersection, because collision happened a good 20 minutes ago. It still appears to be having an effect. Westbound 417, not so bad, but busy at times from Carling to about Woodruff. Eastbound 417, busy from just going through Carling into about, not even all the way to Parkdale. Still backed up on northbound Island Park Drive, though, from Richmond Road right to the Champlain Bridge. That bridge is fine. All five bridges are fine between Ottawa and Gatineau. No issues in Gatineau at all that I can see. Hunt Club Road, it is still very slow. Eastbound, Prince of Wales stays busy right across the Michael Shefflin Bridge. And then westbound, Hunt Club is backed up at

0: Woodruff flexed significantly and a little bit busy as well, westbound approaching Greenbank. Alan, I'm back with more right after the news.
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2: This is CBC News. Good afternoon. It's 20 degrees and mostly cloudy in Ottawa. I'm Emma Weller with the latest from the CBC Ottawa Newsroom. We begin with breaking news. Gatineau police say a 45-year-old man has died from injuries sustained in an armed assault last week. It marks the city's third homicide this year. Police say Gatineau man Jean Patineau was attacked last Wednesday on Rue Broadway West before succumbing to his wounds. A 26-year-old from Gatineau was arrested over the attack and initially faced charges of attempted murder and aggravated assault. Investigators are considering what charges will be laid now that Persaud has died. Ottawa police have laid charges related to the fatal crash at a downtown drop-in center in late February. An SUV slammed into the entrance of the Capital City Mission at the corner of Rideau and Coburg Streets on February 25th. A man in his 70s was killed and four others were injured. Police have charged a 38-year-old Ottawa man with one count of careless driving causing death and two counts of careless driving causing bodily harm. Ottawa's police board is currently meeting in person for the first time in nearly 4 years. The last in-person meeting was about a month after Chief Eric Stubbs was hired. Stubbs says he's glad to see the format return.
3: It's good to be here. It's good to be in person. Getting to know or interacting with people face-to-face is always more meaningful than on a screen. We all know that.
2: Stubbs is presenting today about addressing sexual harassment and workplace culture. Also on the agenda, the discussion to join an existing facial recognition technology network with York, Peel, and Halton Police Services and buying body-worn cameras. Canada's Minister of Transport was in Kingston today announcing that he's asked the Crown Corporation behind the country's proposed high-speed rail network to consider having trains stop there. While officials celebrated the idea, not everyone was cheering. Dan Takama reports.
4: We're going to take a very, very long, strong, and positive look at it.
5: That's how Transport Minister Stephen McKinnon described potential for a high-speed rail stop in Kingston. During a visit to the city today, he announced while a northern route that would roughly follow Highway 7 is still on the table, a southern one that dips down to the Limestone City is the federal government's strong preference.
4: This will change life in Kingston for the better and change life for people who live, work, study, play in this area.
5: Kingston Mayor Brian Patterson has been part of the push for a stop.
6: We're very encouraged that now that there's this formal direction to explore a stop in Kingston.
5: McKinnon says the high-speed train would connect with Via Rail and other local transportation providers.
4: You can applaud now.
5: Outside of the announcement, a very different reaction. Eva Leon is with the Chafee's Area Lakes Association. She's worried about the impact on the environment and wildlife.
7: If it rips right through it, it's going to destroy it. So I believe, I believe that we shouldn't have Aalto at all.
5: Aalto says it hopes to present a possible location for a Kingston stop sometime in the fall. Dan Takama, CBC News, Kingston.
2: Social media posts by members of Premier Doug Ford's caucus appear to misrepresent protesters at Ford Fest as PC supporters. The annual barbecue on Friday night included dozens of members of the Ontario Public Service Employees Union, or OPSU, wearing purple, not PC blue, as shown in the photos. Queen's Park reporter Lorenda Redicop was at the event and has the latest.
8: It's an aerial photo showing Premier Ford on stage during Ford Fest with a large crowd in the foreground. Most people are shown in blue, the color of the PC party. But at the event, dozens of people wore purple OPSU t-shirts. The union members have been on strike for 5 weeks. They turned their backs to the Premier when he took the stage. They chanted, "Worth fighting for," drowning out most of his speech. PC MPP David Smith and Attorney General Doug Downey reposted the photo in question on social media, with OPSU members in blue, not purple. Today, Downey was asked about it.
9: I supervise the posts, so I sign off on all posts. Quite frankly, I looked at my phone, I didn't see anything. It went up.
8: NDP leader Marit Stiles.
10: It reminds me of the kind of Trump talking points about crowd size.
8: She says the government should delete the posts and apologize. Downey was asked whether he'd do that.
9: I just don't think it's of any consequence.

0: sense.
1: This afternoon, the Premier's office said in a statement that a default saturation was applied to the photo to correct an orange hue, calling it standard practice. Lorinda Redekop, CBC News, Toronto.
2: And finally, big changes to the Ottawa Senators, the team shipping its captain to Florida in an off-season move. CBC's David Fraser has more.
3: Former Ottawa Senators captain Brady Tkachuk moving to the Florida Panthers in a blockbuster offseason trade. Tkachuk has played each of his eight NHL seasons in the nation's capital since being drafted in 2018, but in recent years there have been rumors that he wanted out of town. Today, the team confirming that he did in fact make a trade request. Despite that, Sens management vowing to keep this team competitive.
4: No intention of this team taking a step back. My intention is to be active in the market, continue to add to already a very strong group, committed group, a team that continues to move in the right direction. We've made the playoffs in back-to-back years.
3: This move is the first of what's expected to be many in a busy offseason for the Ottawa Senators. And after two first-round playoff exits and now a star player heading stateside, Sens Army is getting anxious for winning hockey. David Fraser, CBC News, Ottawa.
2: Sens fans on the streets today had this to say about the trade.
5: I think he was here long enough and didn't really do much. So
6: you know, I think Ottawa in the long run gonna be okay. We have a bunch of young guys that are pretty good and playoffs this year, so hopefully the same thing next year.
7: Is it a good trade? I don't know. I think they gave up too much.
8: Seemed pretty adamant about not changing teams and not going anywhere. When asked about it, he seemed upset, and then poof, out of nowhere, he's going to play with his brother in Florida.
2: The Florida Panthers are planning a news conference tomorrow morning. And that is your local news this afternoon. Now here's Doug with a look at the roads.
9: Well, this is busy on the westbound 417, briefly around Carling, and busy eastbound on the 417 for slightly longer from just before Carling to Island Park Drive. So not so shabby there. Eastbound Kitsapi Mekan, rather busy there coming from Westboro Beach towards the Champlain Bridge, but the westbound Mekan is totally fine. All of it, no problems at all that I can see. A little bit busy at the intersection of Greenbank and Baseline because of construction there, mostly northbound and southbound on Greenbank. Busy eastbound on Hunt Club Road approaching Prince of Wales, but westbound is no bother at all if your partner is bringing your in-laws from the airport towards Stittsville as we speak. They will have no slowdowns at all there along Hunt Club Road that I can see, Alan. The house is very, very clean.
10: Oh, good.
9: Yep. It's
10: look, you won't have a problem then.
9: It's never looked so good. And the dogs that took them for a bath.
10: Nice.
9: I foolishly took both. Like, you can take them to the pet store and wash them yourself.
10: Oh. You brought both at the same time.
9: I took them both at the same time. Oh, boy, oh, boy. Never again. Yeah.
10: See? Lessons learned.
9: I got a lot of attention, though, from people. Oh, he's got a lot to say, doesn't he? Yes, he does. It's all, let me out. I'm back with more in 20 minutes.
10: Thanks, Doug. 20 degrees right now. The Humidex, 23 degrees. Tonight, a low of 13 with 30% chance of showers early this evening. Tuesday, high of 25, Humidex, 28, and a low of 14. And Wednesday, sunny with a high of 25 and a low of 15. 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

0: St. Vincent is going to be performing at the Ottawa Jazz Festival on Saturday night. That is a track called Human Racing from her Marry Me album. Fantastic to see live in concert as well, so I hope people get a chance to see St. Vincent. But we go from human racing to not-so-human performing. You are familiar, perhaps, with Dr. Seuss's old rhyme, One Fish, Two Fish, Red Fish, Blue Fish. Today, the All in a Day Fringe series continues with goldfish, blackfish, small fish, metaphorical fish, because not one, not two, not three, but four plays at the Ottawa Fringe Festival are somehow tied to a Finny friend. Just take, for example, the play Inhuman Resources at the Ottawa Fringe, where the goldfish named Clementine is a catalyst for drama between coworkers.
1: Do you know how many fish get flushed down the toilet every year? First, they're swallowed down a maze of pipes through the sewer lateral towards the pressure zone, if the grit chambers and macerators don't kill them first. Then, if you're connected to the municipal system, they're trapped by the filters and dragged into the larger tanks where they slowly wade through sludge, praying for a summer monsoon. Because if it rains, they might get released to the lakes, the ocean where, and I know what you're thinking, they might not survive since they're freshwater fish. Wrong. Because goldfish not only grow to match the size of their environments, they're adapting to estuaries too, thanks to all the mindless jackholes like you who underestimate them.
0: Meanwhile, in the Fringe play Blackfish, the fish come from an Iranian children's story, but finding your place in the world.
2: Like the story of the little blackfish, you leave your pond and swim into the ocean. You have to become friends with the strangest fish imaginable. New adventure, a new life. Isn't it ridiculous to be born in one pond and die in the same pond? That's it?
0: That is Seema Shabani's performance of Blackfish. And meanwhile, you're wondering, who are the fish in Small Fish?
3: The trick is angling them slightly on the barbecue, and then you get those nice grill marks.
0: No, the fish are not on the barbecue.
3: Get out. You have a pool? I have a pool.
0: Yeah, the fish are also not in the pool. Small Fish, the show, takes its name from Small Fish, the Ottawa comedy duo at the Fringe. And then when Jocelyn Dang found out that All in a Day was doing a panel about

0: Fringe Fish plays, she wrote us saying she wanted to be part of it, citing the fish that are all over her poster for her play at the Fringe, explaining they were metaphorical fish representing the loneliness we all feel in the fishbowl.
1: It's easier if I say nothing. It's gotten me this far. Just smile, laugh, say something that sounds smart. Go home, rinse and repeat.
0: So we have all these Fringe Fish shows together, a school of shows, it would seem, here in our studio. Anna Marie Malsha from Inhuman Resources, Jocelyn Deng from Disarranged Marriage, Seema Shabani from Blackfish, and Maggie May Harder from Small Fish. Hello, everybody.
2: Hello. Hello.
0: Okay, were you surprised to see how many fish shows there were to gather in a panel?
3: Yes.
4: Yes. I love it. Yeah.
0: This is probably the weirdest theme that we found in this. And Jocelyn, how did you find out we were doing a Fringe Fish panel?
1: In fact, Anna Maria invited me.
2: I noticed you had a fish. There were a lot of fish.
0: That's the spirit of the Fringe, isn't it? Yep. Like, you're just like, oh, wait, that person has a fish. We're also talking about
2: fish. I noticed the
0: fish,
2: yeah.
0: So tell me about Clementine. Like, who is that fish?
2: Sure. So in our show, Inhuman Resources, it takes place in a company's break room after the coworkers get trapped inside for who knows how long. You'll have to find out. But one of the actor's characters is taking care of Clementine. She is Mr. Heath, the boss's pet goldfish, and he's retiring. So it's who's going to get promoted, who's taking care of the fish. Can you take care of the fish when you can barely take care of yourself?
0: Was this based on any real fish?
2: No. To be honest, like, As much of a dark comedy as it is, I wrote it going through some difficult stuff. I'm Ukrainian-Canadian, and I wrote it in the third year of Russia's full-scale invasion. Wow. I had a lot of questions. I was, you know, confused and stressed out. And, like, I found a lot of humor in writing this show, a show that asks a lot of interesting questions. And now there's a fish.
0: And now there's a fish. And this is how you end up on CBC.
2: Yeah, it's crazy.
0: You have all those themes, and yet it's the fish that gets you in here. I'll come back to the significance of Clementine in a sec. But I mean, if we're talking about international inspiration here, Seema, that fable of Blackfish, what is this based on?
3: Well, exactly like the name of the character or story is a black fish. It's a different. It's like a black ship in this story. It was that fish who decided to leave the pond and go and see what is other side of the pond when he can or she can swim and go out of the pond. And we are telling the story of that two different blackfish. One of them decided to leave and is a start that journey, and one other is a blackfish who left years ago and now back and see what was in his own home. And it's about, again, effects.
0: So it's also returning. The flagfish returns.
3: Exactly. Okay. And I'm from Iran, and it's lots of things happen in my country, so I couldn't, as an artist, make the show without thinking about my home, the place I belong. And when we started the show, we were thinking of the, and it started with this idea, why leaving the place you are from or your home was is difficult, even you don't like it. And it's a start with that. And I think everyone who left that pond, it's a black fish in their own, lots of goldfish family. And so I told the story of two of them. Yeah.
0: So it's sort of the combining that idea of the black sheep, right? Like that idea that the person who did what the family did not. You broke the mold. You went off in a different direction. You guys got to figure out a way to do the double show then, because given what your inspiration was and what your inspiration was, there's got to be a Blackfish and Human Resources combination there. But it also, interestingly, ties to the fish metaphor in Disarranged Marriage, Jocelyn, because Rory, the character in that, is also breaking the mold as well in terms of what he's decided to do.
1: Actually, I'd say it's the opposite. It's that he's withdrawing himself, because in the poster, it's the fishbowl amongst the school of fish, and he just stays there. And it's like, why doesn't it swim out? Wouldn't it be easy? And that's what I was thinking initially when I designed the poster. But as I thought more about it, I'm like, well, goldfish are very cultivated, and they can be resilient, but they can also be very fragile. Mm-hmm. So on the other hand, is it really that easy for the fish to escape?
0: Yeah, so people get this vision of this poster. There are this school of fish, multicolored fish swimming up in the center of

0: But there's a fish still in a bowl that's being sort of pushed along by the other fish. It's a fantastic poster, by the way. And Rory in the play is pretending to be something he's not. I don't know how much I'm allowed to give away here, but he's pretending to be part of a relationship that in a way he knows he's never going to have to fully commit to. What interested you about that design of the fish when it comes to the poster relating to Rory?
1: Goldfish are very beautiful, and I chose telescope goldfish because they're silly, goofy looking. And they have beautiful tails as well. But it was just the image of that, like, self-induced loneliness.
0: Yeah.
1: He's surrounded by people, but he refuses to open up. And I've seen people like that. I've been like that myself. And I think I just thought it was a very striking image. And I like posters that kind of sum up the core of the show.
0: Again, I love how this huge, deep, somewhat dark substance, and then you're in on the fish panel on All in a Day. The flip side of this would be small fish. The reason small fish are called small fish is because...
2: Oh, what a good question, Alan. So, funny thing, actually, I had it wrong for like a year and a half.
0: You had the name of your group wrong?
2: Yes, okay. The origin story of it.
0: Oh, okay. I thought it was like, I've been calling myself small fish.
2: Small fish, the name of it comes from what I learned to be the truth is that it, so you know the phrase big fish in a small pond, it's yes. Like being too big for your britches, so we reversed it, because before small fish was a comedy duo, we were a variety show.
0: Okay.
2: And we still do host a variety show, and the goal of the variety show is that it's by and for marginalized folks, so we have a non-SWAM lineup, which means no straight white able men allowed on the lineup.
0: Okay.
2: And so to reverse it, a small fish in a big pond is kind of an analogy just for, you know, like do you know what I'm trying to say?
0: Not yet, but...
2: Can you tell my Vyvanse hasn't kicked in yet? Sorry, Rory. Sorry.
0: They're talking to Rory, our engineer, not the fictional character in Jocelyn's play, by the way, just to clarify. So you're trying to remember a phrase.
2: Yes. Okay. So we reversed big fish in a small pond to then land at small fish to mean giving a voice to those that don't always get one.
0: We found it. As a result, I mean, it is the two of you who in this play take on two guys at the barbecue, two... a girl and a very interesting horse. You seem to have really carved out a way of working with two individuals. Would you ever want the pond to be bigger in a show like this? Like, would you want there to be additional characters?
2: I think, more than just me and Glennis.
0: Yeah.
2: I think small fish will always be me and Glennis. I think I have such a unique chemistry with her. I think small fish will always and forever be just a duo. I think we each have visions of other creative projects and endeavors we'd like to take on with bigger groups, but I think small fish at its core is...
0: I'm just saying there's an entire fish school here that could so all true. Be involved over time.
2: Hey guys, let's collaborate and do big piranha. Let's do that. Love It'll that. Be fun.
0: Back to school. That's where we go with. You never play fish in the play. I'm just given all the other duos you play. Like, you've never wanted to play a fish?
2: Oh, never wanted to play a fish is different than never playing a fish.
0: That's true.
2: Oh, baby, I'll play a fish till the cows come home. No, we've been, 40-something men in love with their pools, been a yellow talking horse. We were Jewish aliens at the Fringe this year. I'm a Jew, I should clarify. That's important. We've been on any number of things. I'd love to be a fish, but we've never actually played fish.
0: Okay. So I'm just saying, stage. Sima, you know, she's available. There could be the possibility. Where might the fish swim to next? Like, do you have a sense of what happens with these shows once Fringe is done?
3: Well, I was really lucky. This is actually like our second, I guess, run of the show. We did it in Toronto already. I have no idea what happens after. Kind of like the play. Who knows?

0: like.
1: Oh, you're telling me Clementine it ends on a cliffhanger? I don't know whether Clementine survives.
0: It's a little dark, dark comedy. But
1: oh no.
0: But yeah, the future is impossible to predict, just like the weather, as one of my characters.

0: in the future, it's a start of the Blackfish, and is a very, like, the origin story. The script is that we have a longer script than 50 minutes in the French, because French is the shorter version for, I think, performing. And this is a very opposite of other groups, is not comedy at all.
1: Yeah.
0: And yes, we are planning to have a longer version in as a public show somewhere in the future. But for now, this summer, we are touring the show.
1: I am looking forward to seeing what happens with all these shows as they continue. I thank you for taking part in the oddest combination of four shows I think we've ever put on the show before. I can't break a leg. Finn, whatever is required here, guys. Thanks so much for coming.
2: Thank you, Alan.
1: Blackfish, one of the Fish plays. Next plays Tuesday at 6:30 in Studio 1201 in Arts Court. Small Fish is on Wednesday at 5:30 p.m. at the Atelier Theater. Inhuman Resources with Clementine the Goldfish is in Labo Wednesday night at 11. And Disarranged Marriage with that fantastic fish poster is in Labo 10:30 p.m. tonight. For all the Fringe times the rest of the week, just go to the Ottawa Fringe Festival website.

0: Submarine has performed by Leroy Steger. I'm not sure exactly how much rain is in the forecast, though. 30% chance of showers early this evening. Doug Hempstead, though, taking a last look at the roads.
1: Mm-hmm. Well, you know, just busy on the eastbound 417 from Carling to nearly Parkdale, so that's fairly brief. No issues there. Still busy, though, at the intersection of Greenbank and Baseline because of construction, but only in a minor way. Let's see. Not seeing too many issues there. Hunt Club Road looks pretty quiet. Eastbound is a little busy on the Michael Shefflin Bridge approaching Riverside, but nothing you can't handle. Eastbound 174 wide open going out to and through Orleans. So I'll be back again tomorrow morning on Ottawa Morning shortly after 6 a.m. Well, I would have been anyway, no matter how bad it was.
0: That's true. Yeah. He always will come back. And that wraps things up for us tonight here on All in a Day. I guess because we were talking about Fringe, I will remind you once again, All in a Day's book club will be at the Fringe Festival Thursday night. If you would like to get on the waiting list for a ticket, cbc.ca/bookclub, but you can also get your virtual ticket as well when we talk about Quejizo Laseo Malopez, We Inherit the Fire. Take care of yourselves. Take care of each other. I'll talk to you tomorrow. Bye-bye.
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5: Hello, I'm Chris Howden. Pakistan is set to abolish a luxury goods tax on period products. But one of the women behind that push tells us the real luxury would be seeing pads and tampons declared essential.
6: It's a very, very sad day. It's a nightmare. He was a great, great, great police officer.
7: Montreal's police chief on a shooting that killed a police officer and one other victim. What we know following a chaotic day in an island neighborhood. This is Your World Tonight. I'm Helen Mann. Also on the program.
8: Prices

0: It's 6:28. I'm Emma Weller with the latest from the CBC Ottawa Newsroom. Gatineau police say a 45-year-old man has died from injuries sustained in an armed assault last week. Police say a 26-year-old from Gatineau was arrested over the attack. Investigators are considering what charges will be laid now that the man has died. Ottawa police have charged a local man in relation to the fatal crash at a downtown drop-in center in late February. An SUV slammed into the entrance of the Capital City Mission, killing a man in his 70s and injuring four others. The 38-year-old man is facing one count of careless driving causing death and two counts of careless driving causing bodily harm. And finally, Ottawa Senators general manager confirmed today that Captain Brady Tkachuk asked to be traded but did not reveal why. Tkachuk will be suiting up with the Florida Panthers next season. In return, the Sens get four high draft picks. More news at 7. Here's a look at the forecast for Ottawa. Tonight is cloudy with a 30% chance of showers. Winds could gust up to 40 kilometers per hour tonight, and the low will drop to about 13 degrees. Tomorrow we'll see a mix of sun and cloud, high of 25 degrees, Humidex making that feel like 28, and a very strong UV index of 8, so a day for hats and sunscreen. Looking ahead to Wednesday, there is lots of sun in the forecast coming our way and a high of 25 degrees.
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5: Good evening, I'm Chris Howden. This is As It Happens. Tonight,
4: a police officer, a civilian, and a suspect are dead after a shooting in Montreal's Côte-des-Neiges neighborhood. A witness tells us what he saw and heard.
5: Unjust because a Canadian banker is in prison in the UAE facing extradition to South

0: funny interlude here. 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
1: We are going to take a short break now. When we return, the wife of a Canadian banker imprisoned in the UAE describes the shock of seeing him behind bars and how it feels to have fled to Canada without him.
0: And it's still going underneath us here. What, Glockenspiel? What's going on? And this morning, the embattled Keir Starmer announced that he was finally resigning as Prime Minister of the United Kingdom. And protesters celebrated by blasting Beethoven's Ode to Joy. Stay tuned. I'm Chris Howden.
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3: I'm Rebecca Zanbergen. On the next Ottawa Morning, the new Maine Public Library on Albert Street looks impressive, but we are all still waiting to get inside. So what's the holdup? We'll get an update on the Atasoke Library, and then local musician Hannah Judge performs as Fan Club Wallet. But because Hannah has Crohn's disease, touring is tough. A personal interview with Fan Club Wallet. That's Ottawa Morning starting at 5:30.
2: 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In an hour, it's Ideas with Nala Ayed.
4: How does a superstition get its start? And where does its staying power come from? Everything you want to know about the number 13, but we're afraid to ask, coming up on Ideas.
5: From CBC News, The World This Hour, I'm Gina Louise Phillips. Montreal police are still trying to determine the motive for a shooting in the Côte de Neige neighborhood that killed one of their officers. A total of three people are dead, including the suspect and a citizen. Quebec Premier Christine Fréchette says she's saddened and deeply shocked by today's events.
6: On behalf of the government of Quebec and on my own behalf, I would first like to extend my most sincere condolences to the families and loved ones of those who lost their lives doing their duty.
5: Sarah Levitt now has more on the story.
7: Police received a call just before noon about a shooter in what's known as the Côte de Neige area. His gun seen poking out of a window of a hotel room, and that hotel room in a high rise shared with condos, businesses on the ground floor. Officers, when they arrived on the scene, they immediately exchanged gunfire with the suspect. The police chief now confirming a male officer was killed, a female officer was injured. One citizen there was killed and another injured. Police say the shooter was also killed and would only confirmed that he was armed with a long

A true penny farthinger knows that a penny farthing must match the size of its rider, unless you are upstart Dan Bowell of Australia, and your goal is simply to shatter penny farthing world records by getting other people to do the peddling. Penny farthings are those old-timey bicycles with one ridiculously gigantic front wheel and one distressingly tiny back wheel. And Mr. Bowell, whom, of course, we all know better by his famous nickname, Penny Farthing Dan, has built the world's largest and

0: the jacket vanished.
1: The jacket is a family heirloom, plain and simple. And it was very special to all of us, everybody who wore it, my grandfather included. To me, it's the most